0: question whether this actually could have possibly ever happened, but that was the story. It was Lamar Odom, Andrew Bynum, and some draft picks with Garnett coming to the Lakers. Oh, no, Garnett hadn't been traded. No, that's right, 2007. He hasn't been traded yet. So before Kevin McHale sent him to Boston, that was the deal. And he took the Bobby, let me think about this now. So they got Al Jefferson.
1: Mm-hmm.
0: Who was in that Garnett deal?
2: I think Gerald Green was in that one.
1: I think Jeff Green. Was Jeff Green in that?
0: Mark Stein story from July 30th. We had to wait the whole summer for that, too. Al Jefferson, Theo Ratliff, Gerald Green, Sebastian Telfair, Ryan Gomes, and a single first-round pick.
1: Jeez.
0: So you're saying that Al Jefferson and a bunch of prospects was a better offer than Andrew Bynum, Lamar Odom? I don't know. But allegedly, there was a handshake deal on that, and then it fell apart. But Garnett wanted to go to Boston. Remember, like, Garnett, he was, like, wishy-washy on it. He didn't really want to go. And then they traded for Ray Allen, and then they're like, oh, wait a minute, now I do want to go to Boston. It's kind of like what happened with Jaylen Brown and LeBron. Like, you know, first Ray Allen trade, and then, you know, Garnett was like, wait a minute. So that was also in 2007. One of the all-time what-ifs, and I don't know how much of this is legend, you know, 30 years on, but do you remember that when Jordan retired the first time in 1994 or 95, that there was discussion to trade Scottie Pippen for Sean Kemp? And there's...
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10: I'm Ed Benkin. Baseball continues at Wrigley Field on ESPN Radio between the Yankees and the Cubs. They are in the bottom of the seventh inning, and they are tied at two apiece. Other games going on. The Pirates and Reds are waiting out the rain. Pittsburgh trying to advance in the wild card race. They have a 4-1 lead in the bottom of the sixth. In the eighth, the Phillies are shutting out the Orioles 3-0. Lone Star Series, Astros lead the Rangers 5-4. Houston also a half game ahead of Texas in the AL West. Diamondbacks on top of the Guardians 3-2. Braves lead the Nationals 8-3. In a game that's just underway now to the middle of the second, the Red Sox lead the Dodgers 1-0. And the Red Sox are playing this game without one of their all-stars. Wilson Contreras is sitting out tonight's game as he undergoes concussion testing. He was hit by a pitch in last night's game. To NFL training camp news, 49ers receiver Ricky Purcell will have knee surgery. He's been placed on season-ending injured reserve. ESPN 49ers reporter Nick Wagner talked about the events leading up to the decision for surgery.
11: I think right off the bat here, Ricky Purcell has actually been dealing with this PCL injury since week 4 of last season. And the Niners and Purcell kind of tried to solve it with rest and rehab, hoping that surgery wasn't needed. They actually considered it in the offseason, and he kind of made it through the offseason program and everything okay.
10: But he will be out for this season. Meanwhile, Bills safety C.J. Gardner-Johnson left the field with a leg injury in practice. And according to ESPN's Adam Schefter, tests show Gardner-Johnson suffered a lower calf strain.
12: Hey, it's Michelle Smallman. And coming up Monday, as we approach the MLB trade deadline, I'll give you my top teams that need to make a move if they want to win the World Series. It's on Sportsman, like 6 a.m. Eastern, right here on ESPN Radio, ESPN2, and ESPNU.

0: We have any other near trades? I'm trying to think.
1: We saw one year, and this is a funny story. Nobody ever told. I don't think I've ever told this. We thought we were trading for the number two pick in the draft. Chicago had 2-14, I think, that year. I'm not sure whose draft that was. It might have been the LaMarcus Aldridge draft. And so we thought we had a deal with them for we're going to get the second pick. We're going to give them, I think we were at 7, and we're going to give them a future first.
0: What year do you think this was?
1: I don't know. I think it was Aldridge's year what year did he get drafted? Because I think we were thinking of taking him. I got to pull this up. Golly, geez. So what happened was we had a deal in place and Aldridge goes 06. Okay, 06. And he went 2 to Chicago. And then he got traded to Portland and was part of the deal. So we thought we had a deal in place and night of the draft and I think Rod Thorne was like in working out and I go, Rod, we're good. We got a deal place. We're going to trade, eighth pick in draft and a future first. We're going to get second pick in draft. I'm like, oh yeah. All right. So we're going ready for the draft. We walk in there and we call, I don't know if Pax is the GM. So wherever we call Chicago, they go, we're ready to do a deal. They said, yes, our second pick. It was their second pick. Their second, it was the 14th.
0: You're kidding me.
1: They had 2 1s. It was their second first. It was the 14th pick in the draft.
0: Oh, it was not the second pick. Oh my God. This is like, this could be right out of like, this is like,
1: talk about a deflating moment.
0: This is like, who's on first? You said you traded for the second pick. Yeah, our second pick. Yeah, the pick that comes second. Yeah, pick number 2. You know, Bobby, how many hours between when you guys thought you agreed to the second pick until it was their second pick?
1: We got it done in like early around lunchtime, and then around 7 o'clock, we realized it wasn't that pick.
0: So all day long, now, and you're like, okay, man, we're taking LaMarcus Aldridge, or maybe you're taking Adam Morrison for all I know.
1: Yeah, maybe.
0: Oh my God.
1: Yeah.
0: And meanwhile, the Bulls are like, we just got the 8th pick for the 14th pick. How did we pull this off?
2: What a deal. Hey, talk about Knicks.
0: Well, I think about draft night. I'm sorry, McMahon.
2: Mm-hmm.
0: What year did Curry get traded? Or did get drafted?
2: Same year Ricky Rubio and Johnny Flynn.
0: Good one. Was that 09?
1: That was Stephen Curry was 09, pick 7.
0: The story goes, so Steve Kerr was obsessed with Steph Curry. Amin El-Hassan, our former colleague at ESPN, talked about how when he was working in the Sixers or the Suns front office that like they were so obsessed, Kerr was so obsessed, he wanted to see like video clips of all these Davidson games, because Amin would put it together, and like he knew everybody on the Davidson roster, and like there was some guy who would, I can't remember the guy's name, who would like botch layups from Curry, and you know Kerr would come into the office, hey, how did Curry do last night? Well, he had 32 points, 6 assists, and two Johnsons, which was like the guy's last name who would always botch layups when Curry delivered the ball. I don't remember who it was. So they were obsessed with trading up to get him. And they had the Suns, I don't know what pick they had. I think they had maybe, ended up taking Earl Clark. So they had the 14th pick and they were trying like crazy to get up to 7. And they were willing to trade Amari Stoudemire for him. And I don't know the whole story on the Warriors end, but the press room in Phoenix at the time was right below the Suns war room. It was like one floor below. And so the media is all in the press room, you know, watching the draft, sitting there, eating their free food, whatever. And they hear this explosion of applause upstairs, or maybe it was down the hall, whatever it was. They heard like this explosion of applause because they thought they had agreed to acquire the number 7 pick and they were willing to trade Amari Stoudemire. They thought that they had traded Amari Stoudemire and the 14th pick to get Steph Curry to be a Sun. And I'm sure there's a billion of these stories on draft night, as you know, Bobby, which I'm still not over this story, Bobby, about who would you have taken at number 2? Do you remember?
1: LaMarcus Aldridge.
0: Okay.
1: Yep.
0: Man, that is an amazing story. Anyway, but the reason it's so interesting is because it was Kerr. Kerr was obsessed with with getting Curry, and then you know it ends up working out.
1: That's a pretty good draft. I mean, the top Blake, Harden, Curry, DeRozan, in the top 10. Pretty good.
0: Yeah.
1: Hashim to beat too.
2: Oof.
0: Rudy Gay had a great career. So the Bulls must have ended up trading that second round pick, because I don't think they ended up with this. Oh, it's the 16th pick, it looks like. But I think they traded back.
2: Wasn't Tyus Thomas involved there?
1: Probably.
0: Yeah, Tyus Thomas and LaMarcus Aldridge got traded for each
2: That's
0: other.
2: That's right, yeah.
0: So the Bulls ended up trading the number 2 pick anyway.
1: They did.
2: By the way, we mentioned Donovan Mitchell is a guy who, you know, a local kid who wanted to play for the Knicks and basically requested, I mean, he didn't officially request a trade, but requested a trade to New York. Kareem Abdul-Jabbar absolutely requested a trade to the Knicks when he was in Milwaukee.
0: Kareem Abdul-Jabbar made a trade request and it stayed silent for a year.
2: Could you imagine? And it leaked when Marv Albert reported it on New York City radio.
0: Amazing. Yeah, he wanted to go to New York and ended up having to settle for the Lakers. And
2: that worked out okay for him, too.
0: There's a legendary story that was, I think it was in the New York Times. It must have been the LA Times that told the blow-by-blow story of the night that Kareem asked for the trade. It's an all-time great story. I'll find it real quick here because I remember it had an incredible detail in it that he, let's see here. Yeah, Thomas Bonk wrote this story in 1987, Christmas Day, 1987. And he had incredible detail. You think Ramona Shelburne gets good details on her TikTok stories? Now, granted, this was a decade or like 15 years later. So maybe, you know, let's point that out. Ramona does it in 15 hours. But he writes about the night where the Bucks met with Abdul-Jabbar and they had beef Wellington. And they ate beef Wellington. There was like a beef Wellington, and then there was a wine course, and then a cheese course, and then it was all
2: Wasn't
0: over.
2: Wasn't this kind of sweet, like a Sheridan or something?
0: Incredible memory. I can't believe you remember that. Yeah, the downtown Sheridan.
2: Uh-huh.
0: He wrote this story 13 years after it happened. But anyway, and then he asked to be traded. And so that was in October of 74. He didn't get traded until the fall of 75.
2: And by the way, that's one thing that does crack me up when people talk about, player empowerment, like it's some kind of newfangled thing. Kareem requested a trade more than 50 years ago after he'd won a championship in Milwaukee.
0: Right. And Kareem's quote in the late 80s was, I only had 1 year left of my contract and I told them I wasn't really interested in signing up again. If they would trade me, that would be the best thing for everybody. So a genuine trade request with 1 year left on his contract, you know, why was Giannis afraid to just say it? I mean, come on, Kareem said it.
2: I know it. That's a whole different deal. Giannis was so...
0: What do you think the meal that Giannis would have had before? Would it have been Chick-fil-A?
2: <It's> nuggets.
0: all right. Well, if we forgot any all-time near trades, just put them in the comments in Jackson. Hey, I enjoyed our little walk down memory lane here in the NBA offseason.
1: Story time.
0: Yeah. Brought to you by SoFi. Get your money right. This whole podcast was brought to you by SoFi. This whole thing was one giant SoFi get your money right walk down memory lane. All right. Thanks to our producers. Thanks to Jackson, who, beef Wellington would be great at the reception.
2: I need to see a few dish.
0: Oh, that's right. McMahon doesn't eat red meat. All right. Thank you to Bobby. Thank you, McMahon. Thank you for listening and watching the Hoop Collective. We'll talk to you in a couple of days.
2: Adios, amigos.
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0: You do. Like, I just look at that, even just that receiver room. Like, dude, like, you can make something happen with that. You can definitely make something shake, especially now they're going to be healthy.
1: And you wonder, too, the defense was a question at times last year in Tampa Bay. We'll see if they're able to hold up.
0: Vita Vey requested that trade.
1: Vita Vey, you're right. If you had to pick one, Vita Vey or Baker, who would you rather have?
0: Vita.
1: I want Vita,
0: yeah.
1: Because you're taking your chances with the draft next year?
0: 100%.
1: Okay.
0: Yep.
1: I think that's exactly what Jason Light's thinking.
0: Yeah.
1: Another Sunshine State team looks to bounce back after a tough season. 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
6: 5 years, 70 million. That's Denver's reported offer. Pete and Watson's camp allegedly wants more than 25 a year. Milwaukee, the Clippers, and Atlanta are all pushing for a sign and trade. And word is Watson might just take the QO, play for $6.5 million, and bet on himself next summer. So what happens next? Does Watson blink? Does Denver budge? Or does somebody swoop in and take him? Denver Sports 104.3. The Fan.
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17: And we start with baseball. The trading is apparently underway 2 days before the deadline. According to ESPN's Jeff Passan, the Mariners have traded pitcher Luis Castillo to the White Sox. Reliever Sir Anthony Dominguez, outfielder Nolan Jones, and catching prospect Boston Smith. Also, according to ESPN's Jeff Passan, the Braves are acquiring outfielder Lane Thomas and left-hander Bailey Falter for the Royals. Earlier, the Yankees made a trade with the Pirates, sending right-hander reliever Camilo Duval to the Pirates for a pair of minor leaguers. And then tonight, the Yankees went out on the field at Wrigley and lost to the Cubs.
3: Next offering ripped down the right field line. Fair ball heading towards the corner. Ramirez to third. They're going to send him as it gets away from Dominguez. Ramirez dives in to score. Pete Crow Armstrong into third. And the Cubs here in the seventh have taken the lead.
11: That call on ESPN Radio is the Cubs win it over the Yankees 5-2. Meanwhile, the Astros topped the Rangers 5-4. That stretches Houston's lead over Texas to a game and a half in the American League West. Braves over the Nationals 8-3. Phillies with a shutout win over the Orioles 5-0. Pirates leading the Reds 4-1 as they play in the 7th. That game had been delayed by rain. The Diamondbacks were leading the Guardians 10-2. That game is now 10-7 as they play in the 9th inning. The Padres lead the Giants 4-3. Red Sox and Dodgers are tied at 2 apiece. Football news, the 49ers will be down one receiver. Ricky Pearsall will have season-ending knee surgery. He has been placed on the team's season-ending injured reserve. He will not play in the 2026 campaign.
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1: Game night on ESPN Radio. Yeah. SiriusXM Channel 80. Harry Lyles Jr., Sam Ravitch here with you. Let's take a trip down I-95 from Tampa Bay to Miami and check in on the Miami Dolphins. And to do that, let's welcome in ESPN NFL Nation Dolphins reporter Marcel Louis Jacques. Marcel, thanks for hopping on game night with us tonight. By the way, you go outside today, Lyles? It feels like South Beach.
0: It does.
1: It was
0: real nasty.
1: Humid out there today. Marcel, similar to Tampa, who we just got finished discussing, the Dolphins are also coming off of an otherwise disappointing season, except they made some sweeping changes. Might as well call the Dolphins Green Bay South, right, with where their reinforcements came from. How's everything coming together down there in the Sunshine State so far?
22: Yeah, you know, slowly but surely. I think the marquee difference you're going to see between this year's Dolphins and, let's say, the previous two is the expectations. Like, the result might end up the same. The record, you know, if they end up 7-10, I think that's a huge success for this team. But it was a complete tear down, and they're not using the rebuild word inside the building there in Miami Gardens, but it was a complete tear down. John Eric Sullivan, the first-year general manager, said that this was an effort to get both younger and cheaper. That's why you saw veterans like Tyreek Hill released, like Tua Tagovailoa and Bradley Chubb released, Jalen Waddle and Micah Fitzpatrick traded. I mean, they're eating $180 million in dead cap this season alone. It's an NFL record. But next year, they're hoping that this 13-man draft class they just came away with matures and sets a new foundation for them for the future. So this year, you're going to have to eat your vegetables a little bit. The steak is still marinating, but there's a plan in place at the very least. Dinner is planned.
0: Sam, I think I'm probably number two in terms of Dolphins intel because I play a lot of Call of Duty with Marcel.
1: Who wins?
0: We're on the same team. We run a very specific offense. You know, that's for another segment. But Marcel, when you've mentioned this offseason that you have more optimism for the Dolphins than I would say people do nationally, right? It feels like people are kind of just like out on this team completely. You've said a couple of times that you feel like they're not going to be as bad as people say. What makes you feel that way?
22: Yeah, it's incredible, Harry, man. The conversation and the narratives I see about this team, oh, this is a JV roster. This is the worst NFL team I've ever seen. This isn't even the worst Dolphins team of the past 10 years. It's like we forgot 2019 when they were quite literally pulling guys off the street on Tuesday and starting them on Sunday. This is not that team. There's legit star power on this team. Jordan Brooks led the NFL in tackles. He was an All-Pro last year. Aaron Brewer just signed that 3-year, $52 million extension. He was a second-team All-Pro. Devon Achane might be the best home run hitting running back in the league outside of Jahmyr Gibbs. Like, there is talent on this squad. Now, are there discrepancies? Are there deficiencies? Absolutely. Wide receiver is probably the worst room in the NFL outside of maybe Las Vegas. Cornerback is razor thin. Edge rusher and safety are both razor thin. Like, I'm not saying this is a playoff team. This is not a contender, but like, this is not going to be like an 0-16, 0-17, hunt. But what I do think like the Achilles heel, the fatal flaw is going to be for this team, doesn't even have anything to do with the team itself. It is the schedule they play, because I'm going to pull it up here. I've been saying it all offseason. If they lost 10 of their last 11, I'm not going to bat an eye. And it's not because this is so bad of a team. It's because this schedule, there's just simply no breaks. They go Patriots, Lions, Colts, Bills, Jets. So there's your break. But then Broncos, Bears, Packers, Chargers, Bills, Patriots. Where are they going to string wins together against a set of teams that are legitimately all supposed to compete for a Super Bowl this year? It's just, it's the luck of the draw with the third place schedule in the AFC East. I don't think the team itself is bad, but the schedule they're facing is not conducive for growth for a team like the Dolphins are, where they are in this transition.
1: Right. And to your point, Marcel, like, they're trying to get a little bit younger. They're trying to get a little cheaper. And they made that evident in the NFL draft when they took 13 players, which was the most of any team. Chris Johnson was early off the board. So was Caden Proctor out of Alabama, although I know he had a tough finish to practice today. How many of the 13 impact roles as rookies are we going to see out there this year? And who are some of the names that we should be on the lookout for?
22: Yeah, Sam, it was a tough finish to yesterday's practice. The final play of team drills, he did give up a sack to Zach Sealer. I mean, come on, man, that's Zach Sealer. That's not really anything to be embarrassed about. But he took it on the chin, and I love the maturity in his response that, you know, doubt never creeps into his mind, Caden Proctor. Mistakes are just part of the game. It's all part of the learning process, and he is learning a new position. He played left tackle at Bama. He's going to play left guard here as a rookie in Miami, and he's not cross-training at tackle. He's going to stick to that one position. But I'll tell you what, man, the one thing you can't teach, he has in spades, because this is one of the biggest human beings I have ever seen in my life. He is all of 6'7", 350 pounds, and he's right next to left tackle Patrick Paul, who's also 6'7", 330 pounds. So that's going to be fun to watch on that side of the offensive line. But in terms of the other rookies, Chris Johnson's making plays. Forced fumble on Ollie Gordon in Thursday's practice, and then he recovered it as well. He's cross-training both inside and at nickel corner and at outside corner. Jacob Rodriguez has forced a fumble. Caleb Douglas is starting to pop at a wide receiver position. Like I said earlier, it's not good right now. It might be the worst in the NFL. There's opportunity for anybody to emerge as that lead receiver, and I think Caleb Douglas has about as good a shot as anybody. He is quick twitch, explosive athlete. Once the pads come on next week, that's really where we're going to see where he is in his development. Can he take hits? Is he scared to go across the middle? Do you start to see those focus drops that we saw at Texas Tech once he gets hits once or twice? So that's what we're looking at from that rookie. But and then there's one that we just haven't seen at all, and that's Chris Bell out of Louisville, who I think he's probably a late day one pick, maybe early day two pick at worst, if he doesn't tear his ACL in December. The Dolphins got him with the 94th pick. They're ecstatic about that kid. They're not going to rush him back. He's on the NFI list. But when he does come back, this is, again, another guy who could leave this room once he gets acclimated to life at the NFL level. So, and I'm not going to go through all 13 draft picks for you. I think I've already talked enough in this answer. But needless to say, like, that's still, if you've got four rookies that are hitting right now for a normal draft class, that's pretty dang good. And there's still a lot of time for the other half of the draft class to start to emerge and show themselves.
0: There's always those, like, middle round pick guys that I really like coming out of college. Chris Bell is one of those guys. But Marcel, before we get you out of here, I wanted to ask you about Malik Willis. I've covered Malik since, I want to say, 2021 when he was at Liberty. And he was somebody that we looked at with a ton of potential, a lot because of his physical traits, but also because of how he improved as a player when he started off, not even just at Auburn, but when he was in high school coming out of Roswell, and the improvements that he made. He is coached up by Quincy Avery and Sean McAvoy, who work with a bunch of other NFL quarterbacks. What have you seen out of Malik Willis up to this point? Where has he shined? Where can you see him getting better?
22: You know what I really liked about Malik Willis is the self-reflection he showed us when he first got to Miami. You know, we asked him, I think it was his introductory press conference, how he got to this opportunity, like what happened between Tennessee and Green Bay and now. And he said, simply put, man, I just never really had to learn how to play quarterback like that until I got to Tennessee. He's such a good athlete, and he's so much better of an athlete at the high school level and definitely playing at Liberty that he didn't necessarily need to refine the finer points of playing the position. And unfortunately, that showed his first season in Tennessee. But he really grinded his craft. He really studied in that film room. He learned not to just rely on his legs and bail out at the first sign of pressure. He learned how to progress through his reads. And that's what basically manifested toward the end of that 2025 season. And now in training camp, it's really tough to evaluate a quarterback like Malik Willis at this stage, right? Because what makes him the most dangerous? I don't care how much time you spend in the film room, man. Your legs are your best weapon if you're Malik Willis. But in team drills where you're not tackling, you're not hitting, and you definitely can't hit the quarterback, it doesn't really do you a whole lot of good to start scrambling and bailing and running. It's got to be situational. I think I've seen one design quarterback run here let's call it like a dozen practices dating back to the spring. So they're really focusing on developing him as a pocket passer at this stage of training camp and at this stage of the offseason so that he's comfortable throwing from the pocket. Because if you're comfortable throwing from the pocket and you're able to produce and you're able to stress a defense like that, and you're a threat like there, you're not even using your main skill yet. We haven't even gotten to his legs. And this is a 4.4 type of speed guy, 6 feet, 220 pounds. He's a handful to bring down, Harry. You've seen him play. You've seen him in person. So he's only gotten bigger since he's been in the NFL. So the chemistry is still growing with his wide receivers. I've mentioned it a few times during this segment. There really is not a lead guy right now. If I had to guess, the number one receiver is probably tight end Greg Dulcich. Like, I think he's got as good a chance as any to lead the Dolphins in targets or even in receptions, receiving yards. So like that's still growing. He did organize some off-season summer practices with a few of his wide receivers. You know, Malik Washington, third-year guy out of Virginia, he showed up. I think we're looking at him to possibly take a big step now in his third season. He's one of the rare carryovers from the previous era into this one. This is a big year for him. But, right now, I don't think I'm backflips. I'm head over heels for how Malik is playing. He's definitely still learning. But just like, you know, it's kind of a microcosm of what the Dolphins are doing as a whole, there is a plan for him. It's going to start slowly, and it might not show returns right away. But they have a legitimate plan in place for Malik Willis, and they want to build around him. It's going to be a really popular theme, I think, this season. Oh, are the Dolphins going to take Arch? Are they looking at Lenore Sellers? Are they trying to get a quarterback? What happens if they get the number one pick? Right now, the plan is to build around Malik Willis. That is what they want to do.
1: Yeah, and Jeff Hapley has made it clear. He wants to establish that run. And to your point, Marcel, like there may not be a faster duo in the backfield than Malik Willis and Devon Achane this year. And by the way, no one knows what Willis is capable of more than Hapley, who had a coach against him in Green Bay when he was setting up his defenses. That is Marcel Louis Jacques, ESPN NFL Nation Dolphins reporter. Appreciate the time. Looking forward to your coverage throughout the season.
22: Absolutely. Thanks for having me on, y'all.
1: I got to get an invite to one of those.
0: I was going
1: to
0: say, see you at 12:20, Marcel.
1: Hey, which team contending in Major League Baseball right now needs Tarek Skubal the most? 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
26: That will be the end of the day for Tarek Skubal. 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
27: There's a lot of stuff that I have no control in, so, you know, I try to be pretty present all the time.
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29: Yeah, Tarek Skubal is going to be traded. The Tigers haven't gone to teams that are interested in him, but the expectation is that's going to happen within the next day or two.
1: I'm Sam Ravitch. 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Hit us up at 888-SAY-ESPN. That's 888-729-3776. We're going to talk about Tarek Skubal coming up in just a second, but a quick reminder, 30 for 30, new series, The Betrayal of Shohei Ohtani, is available now on all major podcast platforms. The Betrayal of Shohei Ohtani is presented by Gusto. MLB trade deadline less than 40 hours away, 2 days or so. Still, again, don't have a great idea. Starting to see some moves in the late hours here on Saturday night. Wildcard races are tight in the AL and the NL. Could see a busy deadline. If some front offices decide to step up, take some risks, could see a quiet one if everyone decides to hold on to their players. Regardless, the Detroit Tigers starting pitcher, back-to-back AL Cy Young winner, Tarek Skubal, is going to be that straw that stirs the drink here. Lyles, what does your gut say will happen in the next 40 hours for Skubal, and where's he going?
0: I feel sick. I think it's going to be the Dodgers. But, okay, so, like, part of me, and this sounds bad because my favorite team is still in contention, the Atlanta Braves. Also for his, like, services, by the way. Like, they're totally in it.
1: That'd be a good fit, by the way.
0: Ideally, yes. Would love that. But, dude, part of me, and this, I think this is probably the weirdest part about, like, my sports fandom and watching. Like, Golden State Warriors is a really good example in their prime. A lot of people hated that. I loved watching that.
1: When Durant
0: because,
1: went there?
0: Before and after. Okay. Before and after. Just because, like, I can just appreciate straight up dominance. Like, you are rinsing the competition. Like, this feels a little bit different with the Dodgers because they're just like, hey, like, yes, we will. How much do you need? Yes? Well, all right, come on and play. But, like, it feels like I'm trying to think of another team in the past that would have felt like as sure of a thing to win the World Series just as constructed. So assuming they get him, right? Are you take the Dodgers over the field, right?
1: As far as the
0: winning the World Series.
1: Sure. Yeah.
0: Does everybody in the control room feel the same way? Yes. Okay.
1: But I don't think it's not like they need him to win the World Series.
0: And they don't, which is why I'm just sort of curious. I'm like, dude, I just kind of want to see it. Just out of plain curiosity as a sports fan, I kind of just would like to see it.
1: So both Blake Snell and Tyler Glasnow, two of their other starters in the rotation, working their way back from injury. Andrew Friedman has said that he is more optimistic that Shohei is going to return to the mound at some point this season. So in a weird way, Lyles, like the Dodgers' preference might be that Skubal doesn't get traded at all.
0: Yeah.
1: Right? I mean, think about it. He's a free agent at the end of the season. So best case scenario for the Dodgers fans is he stays put in Detroit, which would mean he doesn't pitch for another contender in the NL.
0: Yeah.
1: And it also means the Dodgers don't have to part with a premium to prevent him from going somewhere else. So if the Dodgers really want him, they could just wait 60 days and sign him as a free agent when he becomes one in 2 or 3 months. So
0: yeah,
1: nice to have, don't need him, but nevertheless, he could end up there depending on how much does Andrew Friedman and the Dodgers want to make that move. Buster only said earlier today, I was listening to Hammer and Emmett on ESPN radio this morning, and Buster said, basically, if the Dodgers want to get Tarek Skubal, they will.
0: Yeah.
1: Like that's a foregone conclusion. We'll see what happens over the weekend. Is there another spot or another team that you think just is a Tarek Skubal away from either beating the Dodgers in the NL race or even in the AL in a World Series?
0: I mean, we talk about the Cubs.
1: Yeah.
0: I don't know it definitely obviously increases your chances, but even then you can throw them anywhere and I'm
1: putting the Braves in that conversation.
0: Dodgers.
1: About no, but I'm saying like, if you put Tarek on the Braves, That's at least somebody that the Dodgers have to look at and say, all right, maybe not scary, but we got to think about that a little bit.
0: Yes, they would definitely have to think a little bit harder.
1: They got to think about your Braves.
0: Yes, they would have to think a little bit harder. Dude, here's my thing, though, like with the Braves, and like I'm not trying to be funny when I say that. Like it's just things started off so good this year, and they have a lot, like they've been more successful than, say, the Atlanta Falcons. But they do have that similar spirit about them, if you will.
1: Sure.
0: Where it's like, if everything is going right, eventually something will go wrong. They got off to, I think, the best start in franchise history.
1: Yeah.
0: Everyone's like, oh, my God, this is incredible. And I'm like, oh, it's May.
1: I thought you were a glass half full guy. Lyles. Like, now you're like glass half empty.
0: Correct. Like I said,
3: depends. Well, remember, it depends on the situation.
0: Thank you very much. Depends on the situation.
1: Okay.
0: Because I guess from that perspective, I try to be a realist, right? So if there is a reason for it to be half full, sure. But like with the Braves, man, similar to the Yankees, you got to get healthy. We don't know what Acuna is going to look like. You know what I mean? Like the rest of the way. Strider, like this, we just don't know. We don't know.
1: Yeah.
0: You know? So, yes, I would like to think that would be something where I can get on board with that and be like, yes, let's go. Let's compete with the best. But, like, dude, I know what I'm watching, you know?
1: And the Dodgers are just so overwhelming favorites again to land Tarek Skubal.
0: Yeah.
1: Jeff Passan, ESPN senior MLB insider, had some thoughts on the best landing spot for Skubal before the trade deadline. Take a listen.
6: One of the biggest trades of this century at the deadline. Two-time Cy Young Award winner, and the teams that are involved are the best in baseball. The Los Angeles Dodgers, the Milwaukee Brewers, the Tampa Bay Rays, the Atlanta Braves, and even the Chicago Cubs. You know, it's not at the point now where it's a two-team race between the Brewers and the Dodgers, but the belief among executives around the game is that they're going to be able and willing to put together the two best packages.
0: And it feels like those are probably the two teams that would, like, not necessarily take the biggest leap with him. But, like, I think I would probably bet more on the Brewers to challenge the Dodgers than the Braves to challenge the Dodgers if they got them. I guess is the way I'm thinking
1: sure,
0: about it.
1: Sure. I would tend to concur with that. The one thing that I just caution, and I'm sure a lot of GMs are thinking about this already, is like the Dodgers, for example, when they pick up a Tarek Skubal, they're not picking him up for August. They're not picking him up for September. I mean, really, they need him for a couple starts in October.
0: Yep, right.
1: So how much are you willing to part for that when you already have guys that are coming off of injury and Ohtani again is kind of right there? We'll see. Who's going to be buyers? Who's going to be sellers at the trade deadline? Much more. 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
11: 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In Boulder, Deion's got two new coordinators, another portal overhaul, and Julian Lewis trying to prove he's the guy after a 3-9 disaster. In Fort Collins, Jim Morris building from scratch with 75% roster turnover, a three-way QB battle, and a brand new conference. Which program is trending in the better direction and can either get to a bowl game? 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
15: I'm Ed, thank you. We start with baseball. The trading already underway with the deadline now 2 days away. According to ESPN's Jeff Passan, the Mariners have sent pitcher Luis Castillo to the White Sox. Relievers are Anthony Dominguez, outfielder Nolan Jones, and catching prospect Boston Smith. Also, according to Jeff Passan, the Braves are picking up outfielder Lane Thomas and left-hander Bailey Falter for the Royals. The Yankees made a trade earlier with the Pirates, sending right-hander reliever Camille Doval to Pittsburgh for a pair of minor leaguers. In baseball action right now, the Brewers and Angels are tied at one as they play the fifth. The Red Sox in the eighth have just taken a 3-2 lead over the Dodgers, trying to make it 2-0 in L.A. Padres lead the Giants 5-3. Middle of the ninth, it's the Pirates on top of the Reds 4-1. Earlier, Philadelphia picked up a win in Baltimore.
2: 3-1 the count. Kittredge kicks. Here's the pitch. Swing and a ground ball right side. It is through. A base hit to right field. Marsh scores. JT coming home. Here's the throw. It's cut off. It's a two-run single for Crawford. And the Phillies now with a 5-0 lead here in the eighth inning.
15: That call from Sports Radio 94 WIP is the Phillies shut out the Orioles 5-0. Just the fourth win for Philadelphia since the All-Star break. The Cubs to beat the Yankees at Wrigley by a count of 5-2. The football news, 49ers receiver Ricky Pearsall will have knee surgery. His season is over. He's been placed on season-ending injury reserve. Bill said the C.J. Gardner-Johnson's up with a lower calf strain in practice today. He was carted off the field when the injury occurred.
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9: I'm Ed Dankin. The trades are underway, even though the deadline is Monday in Major League Baseball. One is now official, with the Mariners sending pitcher Luis Castillo to the White Sox for 3 players, relievers for Anthony Dominguez, outfielder Nolan Jones, and catching prospect Boston Smith. Also, according to ESPN, Chef Passan, the Braves are acquiring outfielder Lane Thomas and left-handed pitcher Billy Falter for the Royals. The Yankees made a trade earlier with the Pirates, sending right-handed reliever Camilo Duval to Pittsburgh for a pair of minor leaguers. Games going on right now. One is just one final. The Red Sox for the second night in a row beat the Dodgers 3-2. Right now in the ninth, the Padres and Giants are tied at 5. In the seventh, the Angels and Brewers are tied at 1, and the Tigers hold a 6-2 lead over the Athletics. Earlier this evening, it was the Diamondbacks outslugging the Guardians in a run fest in Cleveland.
10: The 26-year-old righty rocks and fires, and Carroll drives one deep to center field. Way back and gone! Corbin Carroll with a 3-run home run. It's a 7-run seventh, and the Diamondbacks lead 9-2.
9: That call from Arizona Sports 98.7 FM. The Diamondbacks were going to win it by a count of 12-8. Cubs win over the Yankees at Wrigley Field by a count of 5-2. And in a showdown in the AL West of the Lone Star Series, the Astros topped the Rangers 5-4. Houston now the game and a half lead in the American League West. NFL news, 49ers receiver Ricky Purcell will have knee surgery. He's been placed on season-ending injury reserve. He will not play in 2026.
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1: Football camp about to open on both sides of the state, and both CU and CSU are starting over. In Boulder, Deion's got two new coordinators, another portal overhaul, and Julian Lewis trying to prove he's the guy after a 3-9 disaster. In Fort Collins, Jim Moore is building from scratch with 75% roster turnover, a three-way QB battle, and a brand new conference. Which program is trending in the better direction and can either get to a bowl game? 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
7: I'm Ed Mankin. Terrence Skubal is reportedly heading west, according to ESPN's Jeff Passan. Tigers are trading Skubal to the Dodgers. In return, Detroit will get three prospects, outfielders Zaire Hope, right-hander River Ryan, and right-hander Brady Smith. The teams have yet to make the deal official. Meanwhile, the Mariners traded pitcher Luis Castillo to the White Sox, relievers for Anthony Dominguez, outfielder Nolan Jones, and catching prospect Boston Smith. Also, according to ESPN, Jeff Passan, the Braves are acquiring Lane Thomas and left-hander Bailey Falter from the Royals. Meanwhile, in action on the diamond, the Dodgers continue to struggle with the Red Sox. Boston beats LA again 3-2. At Wrigley, the Cubs bounce back after a loss on Friday. They beat the Yankees 5-2. Earlier in the Lone Star Series, the Astros increased their division lead over the Rangers.
8: Flew out to right field in his first at bat. Here's a pitch. This one hit on the left side into left field for a base hit. Yordan scores. Christian Walker to the plate. Here's the throw. He'll score standing up. A two-run single on the first pitch that Taylor Trammell sees, and the Astros lead it 3-1.
7: That call from KBME 790 AM as Houston wins it 5-4. The Astros lead over the Rangers in the AL West is now at a game and a half. The Padres continue to remain in the thick of the National League wild card chase. They get a walk-off, and they defeat the Giants 6-5. Brewers win over the Angels 3-1. So Milwaukee, despite having its fight with the Dodgers at the trade deadline now ahead of L.A. in the standings. They have the best record in baseball. Also, the Brewers win 3-1.
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10: 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Alongside Harry Lyles Jr., I am Sam Ravitch. That is the breaking news of the hour. Skubal to L.A., as many predicted and many thought would happen, did happen. And, man, the Dodgers just keep getting better. 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Mike Golic and Mike Golic Jr. are returning to ESPN Radio with the Golics at 10 a.m. Eastern Time. Then, after the Rich Eisen Show, it is Matt Jones and Myron Medcalf with Matt and Myron from 3 to 5 p.m. Eastern Time, followed by Freddie and Harry, Amber and Ian, and game night. 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Out West, we will keep it in the NFC West, and we'll go to the Seahawks.
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10: Welcome in, Brady Henderson, ESPN NFL Nation Seahawks reporter. Brady, the Seahawks certainly aren't flying under the radar for long with Hard Knocks in town. A lot of potential distractions up there in Washington. What is the latest coming out of camp?
13: Yeah, that's right. Hard Knocks is there. The first episode airs on Tuesday. And you're right, they are not going to fly under the radar for very long. I mean, they've sort of been, it feels like, one of the least talked about defending Super Bowl champions that I can remember for a while. And I think a lot was made, maybe too much was made, over what they lost over the offseason with guys like Ken Walker III and Rick Wallen, Boye Mafe. I think they actually kept a lot more of their team together than people realize. If you just look at the snaps that they lost, I mean, among, defending Super Bowl champions, they're pretty well stacked in terms of the amount of players that they actually did bring back and the pieces that they did keep. There's question marks, just like there are with every team. First-time coordinator in Brian Murray, Ken Walker III, like I mentioned, is gone. So, we'll see what their run game looks like without him and for however long they're without Zach Charbonnet. But just on paper and knowing what we know about how good their defense is, how good the head coach is, the pieces they have, I think they should have as good a chance as anybody to win the Super Bowl this year.
14: Brady, you mentioned new offensive coordinator Brian Flurry. How should we expect this offense to differ from Clint Kubiak's, if at all?
13: Well, same family of offense, West Coast system. I don't think it's going to be all that different. They're not really calling it a new offense. Mm-hmm. When Mike McDonald was setting out to replace Clint Kubiak, he initially thought he was going to hire from within. And the part of the idea there was that he really did not want to start over offensively. He wanted to run that same style of offense. He ended up hiring Brian Flurry, who, of course, had been with the 49ers. And I think Flurry is sort of adapting to them as much as they're adapting to him. This offense, like I said, it's not going to be all that different. Now, there are going to be certainly his twists on it. You're probably going to see more motion and shifting and maybe a different variety of motions and shifts before the snap. But by and large, this is going to be, a very similar offense to what they ran under Kubiak. And the question is, how is Fleury going to fare as a first-time play caller? He's got the pedigree. He's got an interesting background as a guy who has worked on both sides of the ball, even in some analytics for a couple seasons in Miami. And he obviously wowed Mike McDonald in that interview setting when, again, McDonald was going into that thinking he was going to promote from within. But he's doing it for the first time, and so there is just a natural question mark of what that's going to look like.
10: Mike McDonald's defense was certainly the driving force, one of many behind the Super Bowl run last year. I believe it's 10 starters, correct me if I'm wrong, but about 10 starters returned to a unit that led the NFL in scoring defense last year. Should we be expecting more of the same on that side of the ball?
13: Yeah, I mean, they will have to replace some pieces now. Kobe Bryant, their starting safety, was another guy who left. Rick Woolen was, you know, sort of their number three cornerback and a guy that, you know, they had decided that they were not going to give a second contract to, but, you know, still was a productive player for them. And then Boye Mafe, you know, one of their rotational edge guys. Yeah. So, again, that said, there are still a lot of pieces that are, you know, on that defense that are back. And, you know, I think part of the challenge for them is kind of like what happened with the 2013-14 Seahawks is, there was a young core, and the players that they lost, you know, during those teams, they were able to withstand those losses because it was such a talented young core, and you had players, you know, emerge and step into those voids. And, you know, so to a lesser extent, they're going to need that to happen. I still think this is, you know, the strength of this team is its depth, and it's one of the reasons why they were the best special teams in the NFL last season because, yeah, the starting 22 are very good, but you got guys who are in backup roles that could be starting on other teams, you know, just because the depth is so strong.
14: You mentioned guys in new roles. Kenneth Walker, obviously gone to Kansas City. You draft Jadarian Price, 32nd overall. Zach Charbonnet is still around, but what are the early returns on Price? And do you have a feel for what his workload might be in comparison to Charbonnet? I know if I draft a running back in round one, I'm playing him, but just curious what you've seen so far.
13: Yeah, I really have thought all along that the plan is to sort of plug him into the Ken Walker the third role. And what I mean by that is, you know, it wasn't until Charbonnet went down in the playoffs that Walker was really a high volume guy. I mean, for most of the year, he was getting, you know, 15 or so touches a game. I don't think he had 20 carries more than once, you know, before the playoffs, again, when Charbonnet went down in the divisional round. So I think they're going to slide him into kind of a similar role there and, again, go with the committee. Now, it's going to be a different committee because it's not clear when Charbonnet is going to return from ACL surgery. Mm. I would not be surprised if that happens on the earlier end of sort of what you would expect based on the timeline. You know, he went down in, January, had surgery in February. Normally, with that timetable, you'd be thinking about, you know, late in the season. I wouldn't be surprised if it happens earlier than most people would expect. But, you know, they are going to, in the meantime, I think, go with a three-man rotation of Jadarian Price, George Helani, who was with them last season, played well when Charbonnet went down, and then Emmanuel Wilson, who's more of a power runner that they signed in free agency. So for all the fantasy football players out there, I would not draft Jadarian Price with the thought that he is going to be a high-volume starter right away. Certainly may turn into that, but right away, I think they're gonna go with the committee approach.
10: The fantasy players might be going for Jackson Smith and Jigba. We're joined by Brady Henderson here, ESPN NFL Nation Seahawks reporter on game night. Brady, talk about JSN a little bit. Obviously, reigning NFL Offensive Player of the Year, had a target share of nearly 36% last year. It was the highest of any player since 2012. I know they emphasized, the front office did, adding some pieces, bringing back some players like Rashid Shaheed for $17 million. So what does that skill position group look like around JSN as they try to get him some more help?
13: Yeah, well, I mentioned the question marks with the offense earlier. You know, the amount of weapons that Sam Darnold is going to have at his disposal, that is not a question because he's got a lot of guys to throw to. And another guy in that mix is Torrey Horton, who was a fifth-round pick last year who got off to a scorching start, scored 6 touchdowns in 8 games, and then missed the rest of the season because of a shin injury that required surgery. But he's back now, adds another deep threat to that that receiver core, along with Rashid Shaheed, and really a complement to kind of the different skill sets that JSN and Cooper Kupp have. So, you know, Kupp is an older player, and you wonder about the durability at his age, even though it wasn't really an issue last season. But even then, I mean, this receiver core, yeah, I sort of mentioned, you know, earlier the depth, that's a good example of that. I mean, you got guys like Cody White, who would be, you know, maybe a number four receiver on some teams. And he is, you know, sort of buried on their depth chart because it's a pretty deep group. And then Elijah Arroyo was the star of the day today. I don't know if anybody has stood out in camp on any practice the way that Elijah Arroyo, their second-year tight end, did today. And so, and he's not even their starter. A.J. Barner is the guy, the number one guy at tight end there. So, again, plenty of questions with the offense, but, yeah, they've got plenty of weapons in the passing game.
10: Not the worst thing to have heading into an arduous and long NFL season. He is Brady Henderson, ESPN NFL Nation Seahawks reporter. Brady, appreciate the time. We're looking forward to your coverage throughout the season.
13: Yeah, you got it. Thanks for having me, guys.
10: Back on game night, ESPN Radio, the ESPN app, Sirius XM Channel 80. 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Harry Lyles Jr., I'm Sam Ravitch, Tarek Skubal, the news of the night. And will continue to be the news when everyone wakes up in the morning. The Dodgers continue to do what they do.
14: Yes, they do.
10: They get a couple of prospects sending over to the Detroit Tigers. River Ryan, 28-year-old AAA pitcher. He's got a 4.5 ERA coming off Tommy John. Brady Smith, a 21-year-old Class A pitcher, expected to arrive in the big leagues maybe in 2030. And Zaire Hope, he's also 21 years old, maybe 2027 as an arrival. So you're certainly looking towards the future there, no question about it. Officially off the market, that's Tarek Skubal. We will have more Skubal reaction as well as some sound from some pretty good voices in Major League Baseball covering the game when we come back. This is Game Night on ESPN Radio, the ESPN app, and Sirius XM Channel 80.
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16: 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And football season's almost here for Deion Sanders and the Bucks. 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

0: another two West Coast teams throwing down Padres and Giants.
1: Here's the seventh pitch of the at-bat and a line drive into center field. Base hit to win it. Bogarts will hit the dish and Jake Cronenworth walks it off. The celebration will take place in shallow right field.
0: That on 97.3, the Fan, Cronenworth, worth a win. 6-5 Padres finish it. And it was their eighth walk-off win of the year. So it's just the magic number of eight walk-offs. And it's the second straight loss after winning a series opener on the side of the Giants. Braves, Nationals, all Atlanta.
2: Here's the 0-1 pitch on the way to Olsen. Olsen wrecks one to deep right. Will it stay fair? And that is a home run! Just branded his mark on that one. Sent it blazing in the fast lane down the right field line. And it's 2-0 Braves.
0: 680 the Fan, 8-3 is how it finished. Olsen's 57th extra base hit of the year. Marlins in the NL East, they get the better of the Mets.
3: Postseason picture. Konine annihilates a ball out to right and deep, halfway up the second deck. Griffin Konine launches one. A solo shot, and the Fish have more insurance. 5-2 Marlins top six.
0: 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And the Marlins, they win it 6-2. And the Mets were just 0-for-1 with runners in scoring position. It's their sixth game this season with either one or no plate appearance with runners in scoring position. Coming up next, what are the themes of Steelers camp? This is SportsCenter All Night right here on ESPN Radio.
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1: Here's the 0-1 pitch on the way to Olsen. Olsen wrecks one to deep right. Will it stay fair? And that is a home run! Just branded his mark on that one. Sent it blazing in the fast lane down the right field line. And it's 2-0 Braves.
0: 680 the fan, 8-3 is how it finished. Olsen's 57th extra base hit of the year. Marlins in the NL East, they get the better of the Mets.
2: Postseason picture. Konine annihilates a ball out to right and deep, halfway up the second deck. Griffin Konine launches one. A solo shot, and the Fish have more insurance. 5-2 Marlins top six.
0: A 104.3 WQAM. And the Marlins, they win it 6-2. And the Mets were just 0-for-1 with runners in scoring position. It's their sixth game this season with either one or no plate appearance with runners in scoring position. Coming up next, what are the themes of Steelers camp? 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

0: have just found ways to get it done together.
1: They remind me of Brady and Belichick to a certain, like a more likable version of Brady and Belichick.
0: Absolutely. And even before the injury last year to Mahomes, they were not going to make the playoffs, but they were kind of able to reset the deck a little bit this year. And going back to how wide open the AFC is now, that's an incredibly tough division. So it's going to be hard, but I just have faith when we talk about coaches and quarterbacks as much as we do, whether it's college football, whether it's the NFL, it's hard to beat that head coach and quarterback combination.
1: We'll talk a lot more about that, about the combination over in Chicago. Courtney Cronin going to tell us a little bit what's going on with Caleb Williams next season here. 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
2: This is SportsCenter.
16: Hello there. I'm Mark Robbins. The trade had been anticipated for several weeks, and Saturday night, the Tigers pulled the trigger, sending two-time AL Cy Young winner Tarek Skubal to the LA Dodgers for three top minor league prospects. So the big question now for all the other contenders, what are you going to do? Here's ESPN MLB reporter Jesse Rogers.
17: You know, if you have a real need, you got to go out and get it. The clubhouse will be ticked off if you don't. Your fan base will. You got to at least try. And I think it might mean holding back a good prospect you would have otherwise given up, because I mean, it's the Dodgers.

0: Oh, God.
1: Ooh. I'll make up for it now.
2: It's such a hard song to sing because if you start too high, then you have to go too high in the parts he did. It's tough.
0: I gotta hear the end.
3: They say it is a hard song to sing.
2: We need range.
0: Here we go.
1: For the land of the free.
0: Oh, he punted. He punted.
2: He punted. He punted. He knew.
0: Oh, now he's going to stick the landing. You know what? Hold on, Gabe. I do wonder if he was going to try to go high late, and then he realized, hey, buddy, we need a punt here. Yeah. Just take a knee.
2: There's some uh-oh. Lack of self-awareness in the middle, but then there's some self-awareness at the end where he's like, I can't try to hit those high notes again.
0: Let's just get it to the house, Carl. Get it to the house. All right, next one, Mikey. I would pay money to hear Mikey sing the national anthem.
3: No, we're not going to do that today.
0: Okay.
3: But you give me $10 million, maybe I will. And that's exactly what Ohio State wide receiver Jeremiah Smith said during Big Ten Media Days. He got offered by some undisclosed school, didn't say who, to transfer from Ohio State, though. $10 million.
0: It's amazing the undisclosed school's budget every single year, right? Like, hey, somebody, I'm just telling you, somebody's in my DMs offering me blank amount of money. Which school? Undisclosed. Like, undisclosed is, I mean, their payroll is incredible. I don't believe Jeremiah Smith got offered $10 million.
2: Because he would have taken it. Right?
0: Possibly. I mean, again, I think there's a credit. Like, if you're Jeremiah Smith and you're that young, and I would say he's probably making at least $4 million. I don't know if maybe it's more. Does it feel that much different to you? Maybe to your family and maybe to your financial advisor. But for a 21-year-old kid, you probably don't know the life that's different in there. So it's like, whatever. I can get that money next year when I go to the NFL.
2: I think I'll give him credit for being, I mean, I think at 21, I knew the difference between 4 and 10 million.
0: I didn't know the difference between, no. I made $40,000 a year when I was like 23, and I was rich.
2: I thought you were rich.
0: I was Allen Iverson, Antoine Walker, just making it rain
2: right there in San Antonio,
0: Texas,
2: everyone.
0: Baby. Barbacoa beer, for everybody. Breakfast tacos, let's roll. I feel like the Dodgers this morning because they got a little bit of everything. The rich continue to get richer. The big trade in Major League Baseball. We'll also talk NFL training camp. Gabe Neitzel, Peter Burns, best week ever on ESPN Radio. Uh-oh.
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7: 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In Boulder, Deion's got two new coordinators, another portal overhaul, and Julian Lewis trying to prove he's the guy after a 3-9 disaster. In Fort Collins, Jim Morris building from scratch with 75% roster turnover, a three-way QB battle, and a brand new conference. Which program is trending in the better direction and can either get to a bowl game? 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
11: Welcome to Mile High Magazine with your hosts, Adam Morgan and Kathy J. Mile High Magazine takes a look at the issues and the people shaping Colorado. Presented by the Public Affairs Department of Bonneville, Denver. Now here's your host, Kathy J.
12: Hello, my name is Kathy J. Thank you for joining us today. In this edition of Mile High Magazine, we are speaking with Jack Daly. He's the Executive Director for Future of Rural America. Hello, Jack.
13: Hey, Julie. Thanks for having us on.
12: Thank you for being here. Okay, so Jack, let's start with the obvious question. Tell me what the future of rural America is.
13: Well, so to give you a little bit of the background where we come up with it, it's a new nonprofit that we started designed to help reinvigorate rural communities. I was a teacher and an administrator in K-12 education for 25 years. And when you're in that, you're just kind of surviving, it seems like. And I stepped back and looked at it after I retired and realized that some of the educational policies have, since the 80s, have really hurt rural America.
12: Okay.
13: We've been pushing.
12: So keep going. Yeah, because you know I'm going to ask, like what?
13: Yeah, so we've been pushing all kids to go to college, and the idea coming out of rural America was go to college and don't come back. There's nothing here for you. And why I strongly believe every kid should either go to college or get a training, you don't know what you don't know. We want them to come back and live in our communities. They're a great place to raise children. They're a great way of life, and they're dying. And so the nonprofit's meant to be a business and tech incubator. And adult education. So if you want to start a business, we're going to help you do it.
12: That's awesome. So the Future of Rural America just launched this summer. That's
13: yes, it did.
12: Yeah, let's talk about that.
13: But my wife and I are getting together, and we're talking about, I have a 21-year-old daughter who was home for the summer from college, and she was saying, you know, Dad, there's nothing to do around here, and there's no young people. And that's what opened my eyes to this. And so we decided that we needed to do something to change it. I was missing my education past, and I want to help. And so we decided, how do we get people to come back here? Well, we're going to make it possible so young people can come back and start a business and help provide everything that rural America needs.
12: You're absolutely right. I come from a small town as well, and that's the problem that they're always discussing is how do we make it interesting for our kids to come back after they've gone away to college? What do we do? So your goal is to create opportunities for the whole community to thrive, and you need that. You need the younger to do that. So tell me what your business development, your business initiative, what your plans are for all that.
13: Okay, so along with that, the average age of a farmer is 60, and so we need young people in that. So what we're doing is we're partnering with Farm Credit of Southern Colorado and a few other businesses, and we are going to set up mentorship for people who want to start a business with established businessmen who have gone through the troubles and would be glad to sit with them and help work them through it and give them ideas. We're also going to provide education classes in what people often call the human skills, you know, like marketing, bookkeeping, the things. You may be really good at doing electrical work, but you don't know how to do the business side of it.
12: Right.
13: And so that's where we want to step in and help.
12: Okay.
13: And then we want to also get a building eventually and do a incubator to where if they need a place to store stuff, they need a place to meet with customers, they need a place to run their business for a couple of years, we can help provide that and then pass it on to the next ones coming back. And we really want to get this all throughout rural America. We're starting in eastern Colorado.
12: Okay, so when I used to do the morning show, we always had someone that called in from Last Chance. And that's
13: yep.
12: Okay, so where's Flagler from Last Chance and Lyman and all that?
13: Okay, so we are 30 miles east of Lyman on I-70. It's a straight shot out of Denver. It's pretty easy to hit. And from Last Chance, we're about 45 minutes, if you're closer to an hour. You go south and you go east a little bit. It's kind of funny. I was a superintendent in the Woodland School District last year, which includes Last Chance.
12: Well, I just always thought that was a horrible name for a town.
13: It is.
12: That's pretty great. So you are way out there east of Lyman, right off of I-70 yeah. then. You're on I-70.
13: Yes.
12: You'd think that would be an okay opportunistic town. You're right there on the main strip. No opportunities?
13: They do because, like you said, they're missing some social activities, which is what led to the concert. But we're also missing people just don't see it as being a vibrant business area, even though it's right there by – we've got a railroad. We have the interstate. We have all the transportation in the world that you could want. We have a great little infrastructure in our town. We're one of the few little towns that have still kept their downtown. We have a great – all the things you need to live are there. And we just need to get them to come back.
12: Yes.
13: They need to open their eyes more.
12: We got it. I totally get it. So you're kicking off this nonprofit of Future of Rural America with a Claire Dunn concert. You're just going for it. We're doing a concert. Let's talk about it. Yeah. When is it? Where is it?
13: So it's on the edge of Flagler. When you get off the interstate, you go about 3/4 of a mile, and it's in a field next to our fire station. And it all started with, you know, Claire is a she's a country artist, and she's from a small town in eastern Colorado. And we've kind of followed her because we keep track of small town kids. And she's back working and living and touring out here. And so I just reached out to her, and I thought this would be the perfect one to help celebrate small town life and agriculture life because she's a working rancher.
12: Yeah, no, I'm reading her bio right now. We all should be real proud of Claire Dunn. She's going to be your headliner. She was raised on a farm in southeast Colorado. It influences her music. I got to hear this girl. That's awesome. So, this is great. Tell me about the concert. Tell me the details. You said what time do the gates open? Is there anything before the concert? Let's fill me in there.
13: The gates open at 5. We're going to have a cool. And then the concert itself is going to actually kick off at 7. And we start out with another young lady who just graduated from high school from Miami Yoder, who is going to be our opener, Jessa Book. She just selected as Colorado State FFA reporter, and she's a young lady with an immense amount of talent. And then after she gets off stage, we're going to kind of explain what we are and talk a little bit, and then Claire's going to hit the stage right around 8.
12: That's awesome, and this is also my favorite part. It's kind of like a field setting, so you got to bring your lawn chairs. That's my favorite way to watch live music. Grab a lawn chair, bring the cooler, and hang out.
13: That's it exactly. Come hang out. It's going to be a little bit like a festival. You can stand and you're right next to the stage if you want to. You can sit back in the chair. It's going to be hopefully a beautiful night. The sun's going to be going down behind Claire as she hits the stage. And we have a huge tree row right behind her. It's going to be gorgeous.
12: You know what I love? One of the things I love, Jack, you know, you're talking about why it's important to have people come back to small towns, why it's important that farmers can succeed in rural America. It's also those small moments. You wouldn't be able to pull up a lawn chair in your cooler in a big town. Like, there are those great moments that you get where you're live music, you're sitting there, nobody's in your space because there's lots of space with lots of people. I mean, there are lots of benefits where, you know, every time I run into somebody and they're like, ugh, I hate people. I'm like, guess what? There are places where you could enjoy life and not have people, right?
13: Yeah, it's exactly. I'll tell you, we don't have traffic.
12: Right.
13: <It's great. laughs>
12: Nobody's in line. I mean, you don't have to wait that long for food.
13: Say, you know, we're making this family friendly. Tickets are $20. Teenagers 15 and 12 and under are free. We want the family to come out.
12: Yes, come out and enjoy it. And it's going to be happening on August 8th. And like Jack said, it's just out there in the field, which I love that. Now let's talk about where the proceeds. What do the proceeds benefit?
13: Well, they're going to benefit this nonprofit. And what we're planning on doing with that is this fall, we're going to hold four classes around Eastern Colorado that are basically called Business 101, How to Start a Business. And then we're going to use, hopefully get enough else from it to help settle and start mentoring and providing some scholarships. And hopefully, I think this is more of a three-year plan, but get enough money together to rent a place and start having people come back and start their businesses.
12: Yeah, because you mentioned you need an area where you can store things for people that have their businesses and things right. like that. Yeah, so, I bet you there might be a farmer or somebody listening right now that might have the perfect shed to help you out. You never know.
13: Yeah, and that's kind of what I'm thinking. It's we want to help all of Eastern Colorado or all of rural America. And there's a lot of resources out here. We just have to get them gathered up, and we got to let people understand that they're needed. For example, in rural Colorado, where I live, we are desperate in need for a lot of the basics. We don't have people in the trade. You know, we got one electrician, we got one plumber, and that plumber might be covering a whole 100 square miles or more, you know, or 1,000 square miles because it's the whole county. That type of thing. We need people back in those trades. We need teachers. We need just a small businessman because you can do your business from anywhere today.
12: You're right. And you're right. There aren't enough people. There are no more mechanics and such anymore. Like, we need good trades. So with the future of rural America, I'm sure you're trying to also work with trade schools. And is that also part of your goal down the line?
13: Yeah, it is. So we have a connection, some curriculum where if a kid has graduated from high school or they come back and they decide they want to get into something, we have some curriculum that we can actually work with them to get, like the begin intro to being an electrician, intro to being a mechanic, those type of things, and set them up to then go on to a trade school and get that and come back and hopefully come back and use us as a place to start their business is what our goal is. And, you know, we have a lot of kids out in rural America that has great teachers. They have great vocational opportunities. The agriculture education programs provide kids with great backgrounds, and we just want to help that next step.
12: I love that. We're speaking today with Jack Daly. He's the executive director of the Future of Rural America. They are launching the Celebrating Agriculture in Rural America concert featuring Claire Dunn and Jessa Book. It's August 8th in Flagler, Colorado. Now, you've been mentioning Flagler, Colorado, but also the south, you know, or the eastern corridor and stuff. So say, for instance, someone does want to start a business in Last Chance. That's okay, too. They just you're just headquartered out of Flagler. That's where the concert and everything is.
13: Flagler's my mom, is where I'm from.
12: Gotcha.
13: You know, it's our base. It's my wife's hometown. And that's just where we are, but we're open to everything. And yeah. I'd like to see us have a place in southeastern Colorado, western Colorado, northeastern and central east, and in the other states eventually.
12: Were you?
13: Like dreaming big.
12: Nothing like dreaming big. Jack, did you grow up in a small town?
13: I did. I grew up in a really small town in Wyoming, about 200 people.
12: Okay.
13: We had a ranch outside of it, a small town called Glendo, 100 miles north of Cheyenne.
12: Wow. How do two small town kids meet like that? Where did you guys meet?
13: So I got a teaching. I went to college and I decided it wasn't for me. And I worked in oil field for a while, and I went back and I got my teaching degree. I was the fourth generation teacher, and I needed a job when I graduated. And I found a job teaching history in Hugo, Colorado, and so I met my wife in Hugo. And 25 years later, and three daughters. There we go. We're still here.
12: That's awesome. Well, I just had to Google where Hugo was as well. That's kind of between Lyman and Flagler.
13: Yes, it is. A little bit, yeah.
12: Who knew all these little towns out there? But, you lived it, so you understand what all of your friends, the ones that came back, the ones that didn't, the generations before you, the ones that didn't. So you understand the life of rural America.
13: Yeah, and, you know, it's not easy all the time, but it is a great life. You know, your kids can walk to school. They're riding their bikes down the street. It's a great place to raise kids. you know, and the people are hardworking, and they're welcoming, and they're happy to have people around, and they're very prideful in their lifestyle and in the United States, and it's just a great place to be.
12: I completely agree. So let's support the future of rural America together by going and paying $20 for a ticket. Take your lawn chairs, your blankets. There's going to be food trucks and a beer garden on site. Is that true?
13: Yep.
12: That's what I like to hear.
13: A barbecue place and a Puerto Rican place.
12: Awesome. There. Awesome. I see you're not as small as you thought. No. So where can people can follow you by going to your Instagram account, The Future of Rural America, and from there they can see everything happening as well as your Facebook page. Is that right?
13: That's where you'll find the link to buy tickets, plus several of our posts have the QR code on them. It's just easy to step right into it. And there's a few videos of me explaining stuff, and there'll be a few more. We're pushing hard for this last week.
12: Well, I think it's pretty great that you're doing this. Thank you so much, Jack. Before I let you go today, what do you want to leave our listeners with?
13: Come on out and support rural America and keep America strong.
12: Amen. Thank you so much, Jack Daly. You have a fantastic day, and I hope everybody comes out and supports you and Jessa Book and Claire Dunn.
13: All right. Thank you, Kathy. I appreciate it.
12: Appreciate you. Bye-bye.
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14: Hope Communities provides housing, programs, and services to over 7,000 people. And with the new Road to Home law now in effect, they may have increased opportunities to expand affordable housing to more community members in need. Greetings again. I'm Adam Morgan. The mission of Hope Communities is to provide pathways to economic and personal opportunity through affordable housing, educational programs, and support services. Well stated. And they have been achieving this mission for the last 46 years. Hope's present leader, which makes it all happen, is President and CEO, Ms. Sharon Knight.
15: We do have a desire to serve more people in the community to help them move from poverty to self-sufficiency and then to thrive. And in this instance, we're actually working with a developer, Gorman and Company, who is developing a new project, a two-phase project at least, across the street from where the Colorado Health Foundation is, on the location where Employers Council used to be. And the foundation is helping this developer to create a new building. Phase one and phase two, we at Hope Communities will provide services and programs for the residents there and for other people in the community in the neighborhood around that area. So it's super exciting for us to be able to expand our ability to serve more people and to work in conjunction with such a great developer, Gorman and Company.
14: Are you finding that developers are becoming a little more sensitive to affordable housing and what they can do there? Because many developers think, well, if I make it affordable, I can't make any money. But are you finding that they're becoming a little more sensitive to those types of housing needs and issues?
15: I think that, well, most people in the community are sensitive to the fact that a lot of people cannot afford a home. So they are trying to make the finances work. Things are very expensive in terms of construction, so I understand their concerns. But there are groups also like the Colorado Housing and Finance Authority that provide monies to help start projects. Low-income housing tax credits are one way that they can support new developments for affordable housing communities. And so there are some really good developers out there who are interested in finding a way to make that work so that they can do what they love best to develop housing and also help the community.
14: Touching base with the Tapestry again, you're going to be offering Early Childhood Education Center and a health clinic there too?
15: Yes, they have. They're building in room for both. They will have both of those agencies that are being, the room is being filled by other agencies who will provide services on site. And then we will have a program office to also help the residents and the neighbors on site with some of the issues that we have. And our staff who speak 21 languages will be able to accommodate lots of different people who might live there and help them navigate through some of the challenges that they have so that they can be more stable and have a you know, build a better future for their kids.
14: When you're talking about navigators, that resource navigators, now do they help residents understand or learn what resources may be available to them here in Colorado or the city itself that they could take advantage of?
15: That is correct. That's exactly right, Adam. And then they also help them through some of the processes that they have to go through if they want to try to get food support or to access health care, just because it's pretty complicated to apply for and stay after some of the processes related to those things. And so navigators can help to teach and guide people through that. Our philosophy is that we're not just going to do it for people. You know, we're going to help them learn how to do that for themselves, mm-hmm. so that they can be independent going forward. So, navigators are a very big part of the programs that we offer, and they help to shape the way that we engage with our community because they hear firsthand what the most critical needs are.
14: And they are available to all of your residents and all of your communities, correct?
15: Right. We have programs and services, resource navigation. We have food distribution for anyone in the community who needs that help for free. So in the last 12 months, even though we provided affordable housing for 524 people, we provided free programs and services to 7,993 people.
14: Whoa.
15: And we gave enough fresh fruit and vegetables and staples for over 205,000 meals in the last 12 months. So we're making a big impact on the community in the very specific ways that community is asking for help.
14: So if someone is able to obtain a residence in connection with HOPE, they also get food assistance as well. And that's, man, that is big. That is huge.
15: Well, it is big. I mean, the economy is tough on families right now. Food is very expensive. Medical care is very expensive. And so any help that they can get to provide a better life for their family is just keenly important. Mm-hmm. And so especially the food, and we'd love to actually lay out food like a fresh food market so that people can select the items that they want, that they cook with, that they regularly eat. So it's a very respectful way of distributing food as well.
14: And one of the things you and your staff also believe in is language justice. So
15: we do.
14: So you're bilingual there to respect the languages of some of the immigrants whom have come in, and English as well.
15: Right. There is a very large percentage of the clients that we serve that are immigrants of some sort. They often speak many languages. Some of the people we work with speak, you know, five or six languages, and English is not their strongest suit, but they are very smart and very quick to learn. So they're learning English, but sometimes when you are working on critical family issues or personal issues, it's great to have someone who knows your language and your culture, mm-hmm. to help you understand, you know, the situation and how to move forward. And so we do have staff who have like experience with some of the people that we serve who speak 21 different languages. All of the people on our staff who speak other languages also are very proficient in English, so they can serve anyone who walks through the door.
14: The one thing about the programs that you put together, it's pretty unique. You use a two-generational approach. So is that for young people and adults? How is that working?
15: We consider our program to really be holistic. And so we start with a two-generation approach. And I've got to actually say that with a lot of immigrants particularly, it's often a multi-generational approach, mm-hmm. because you might have a grandmother, mother, and kids all in the same household or in the same family. So same close proximity. And so we work with all of them. And if we start with a child in our youth program, for instance, that's a beginning point. But then we ask about the whole family. We try to see what the whole needs are. And so we're looking at helping everyone to move forward at one time. There are some programs that just focus on youth, for instance, and then the parents may be struggling and not get the help they need, and it could be vice versa. So we try to really take a full picture of the household and the family and what they need and try to support all of those generations simultaneously so that you have the best possible opportunity for success.
16: Do you have a number of families who moved in with you? But I guess using graduation is the wrong word, but that have developed their lives and maybe moved on or moved out?
15: We do. We are officially long-term. We're not short-term housing, so we're considered permanent housing.
16: Yeah.
15: But that doesn't mean that people live with us forever. As a matter of fact, in the last 4 years, even though everyone we work with is very low income, mm-hmm. we had 49 families move out because they bought houses.
16: Wow.
15: So,
16: you
15: yeah,
16: really got them on their feet, didn't you?
15: It is an amazing feat for anyone, actually, to buy a home these days.
16: Yeah.
15: But they, you know, they're very, people are really motivated. And, you know, I would always do anything for my son, for my family. And most people are like that. So they try really, really hard to become stable and then get the skills they need to get a better job, to learn how to save better, and to move into a home. So it's not for everybody, but it's quite an accomplishment for many families. And so we're thrilled that many were able to get homes.
16: Oh, yeah.
15: We also, of course, Adam, have people who kind of grow out of their apartments because they have more children, you know, something like that.
16: Well, yeah, that'll get you out of the apartment.
15: Yep.
16: That will
15: you
16: do
15: need
16: it.
15: A little more room.
16: Speaking of kids, with school about to restart, you have you've had after-school enrichment programs, so those are going to be restarting again, all of the communities you operate?
15: They are starting. We have after-school programs and then out-of-school programs. So we've had summer camps at two of our properties this year, and we also will have winter camps. So when the schools are out of session uh-huh. and kids really need something to do, we also try to provide enrichment opportunities for them. And that might be

0: variety of things that sometimes get lost if someone is not in a program.
1: One of the very special programs that you do, too, when it comes to kids, is you have a high importance on love of reading. And I guess my father always said, if you can read, you can go anywhere, do anything. And so putting that emphasis on reading is really special and a great thing to do.
0: Well, thank you. Yes, and we actually have some books that are recorded on our website that any parent or any child could listen to at any given time. So it was on our YouTube site. We have lots of different books that we've recorded over time.
1: So you have the books on YouTube and on your website. So anybody or any parent that wants to help their kids and help strengthen their reading and listening and all those skills can go to your website and do that. They don't necessarily have to be a resident of Hope Communities.
0: Right. So there'll be links on the website to our YouTube channel. Mm-hmm. And then their books, it's really for early readers. You know, you remember kids are very, very young. They want to read books over and over and over. So this is a way for parents to allow that to happen and not have to do it directly themselves.
1: Oh, they're missing out on a good thing when they do it themselves about 20 times. That is something, it spreads the Hope philosophy beyond the areas that you work in. Beyond the areas that you operate to the community at large, and gives them another way to connect with you.
0: Yes. Well, and, you know, we would love to have anybody who wants to get more connected with us come and volunteer, come observe our programs, come if they would like to get food, just to show up. I mean, we have our food distribution programs every other week, and so we're we welcome other people to come to those as well.
1: Well, how do people get in touch to do that? Do they start with the website?
0: Sure, and they could reach out to any of our navigators. We have all of our staff listed online with their phone numbers and emails. And on Wednesdays, like next Wednesday, we will have food distribution at our East Colfax property at 10:30. Mm-hmm. And then at noon, we'll have it at our Northeast Park Hill site. And so if people come to that and then every other week come at those same times and locations, they can have access to that food.
1: Ms. Sharon Knight, President and CEO of Hope Communities, is our guest on this edition. Our focus is the work being done to assist immigrants and Denverites with affordable housing. We will continue our conversation with her on our next edition. I'm Adam Morgan. Do keep in
2: touch. You've
1: been
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0: Center.
1: Hello there. I'm Mark Robbins. Major League Baseball expected it, and Saturday night it became fact as the Tigers trade two-time AL Cy Young Award winner Tarek Skubal to the Dodgers, the two-time defending World Series champions. How did it happen? ESPN senior MLB insider Jeff Passan says it came together quickly as the Dodgers offered three top 20 prospects.

0: You know, at the end of the day, it came down to this. None of the other teams that were involved wanted to give up their top prospect in any trade for a rental player, which Tarek Skubal is because he's going to be a free agent this offseason.
1: That's ESPN's Jeff Passan on SportsCenter. And while the Dodgers get stronger, they still struggle when it comes to playing Boston. Sedan Rafaela with two home runs as the Red Sox on Saturday beat L.A. for the second straight night, 3-2. That's our Sunday night game here on ESPN Radio. Red Sox and the Dodgers from Los Angeles. Coverage beginning 6:30 p.m. Eastern. Big trade.

0: where that cello guy is. Mike Rice in for cello. Kyle Reese, as always, here.
1: Always.
0: It is good to see you, my friend.
1: Always.
0: Yes,
1: you can catch me right here, 7 o'clock every No. We all have our days that we take off, but it is good to see you, Mike.
0: Yeah, man.
1: Been here with you in a while, so let's rock and roll today, brother.
0: Yeah, let's do it. We got a lot to get to. Did you order up this heat? I've been asking everybody I know. Because like cello, our son plays baseball, and it's been a lot of days this summer and other summers out in the hot sun, and yesterday was no exception, man. A little crispy, a little toasty, and you're getting ready to crank up with the football guys with your team, right? Vista Peak?
1: Yes.
0: Is Vista Peak? Did I get that right?
1: It is. You're right.
0: Ooh,
1: somebody cares.
0: Well, you see.
1: You care enough to know.
0: I care.
1: And I appreciate
0: it. There's several sort of vistas and there's several sort of peaks as far as the high schools go, and I wanted to make sure I had the right one.
1: Yeah, it's kind of like a theme around here a little bit. Between Mountain Vista and all those other teams. But yeah, we get ready to rock and roll tomorrow. So shout out to all the high school football coaches, and you guys get ready for the grind. 303-713-1043. Maybe you guys want to text in this morning and let us know what you got cooking and how's that, how you feeling about things.
0: Yeah, man.
1: It is upon us. Football season is upon us.
0: It is. And the Broncos are rolling. We'll obviously be heavy on that. We're going to touch on baseball because there was a huge trade yesterday.
1: No doubt.
0: The biggest domino has fallen with Tarek Skubal going from Detroit to, the Dodgers.
1: The rich just continue to get rich.
0: At some point, it's not good for the game. And since I'm not a Dodger fan, we reached that point. We reached that critical mass a long time ago.
1: Yeah. Let's get into that a little later on. I've got some thoughts on that.
0: Yeah,
1: for sure
0: we will. Summer go good for you? You got any last vacation? Or I guess with football coming tomorrow, you're full speed ahead with that, right?
1: No doubt. Yeah, I took some time off. Okay. Enjoying the family. My kid's going to the third grade, which makes me old. Like, man. This is going by really quickly. So they start school this week.
0: Okay.
1: And yeah, you're right. It did go pretty quickly in. But I kind of, it's one of those bittersweet times because, the summer's over with the kids. But at the same time, football season is the reward for it. So I'm excited, nervous, all those things all at the same time.
0: Yeah, it's kind of strange for us because with our oldest son playing baseball, when the summer season ends, which it did yesterday, final tournament in the books, it's always like, oh, I guess it is kind of time to get back to the fall and the routine of school and all the rest.
1: Oh, we need school supplies. Oh.
0: Yeah.
1: It's that time. We got to go school shopping. Oh.
0: Exactly. Damn. There are a lot of dads going, oh, my gosh, I hope the better half took care of that. And she did. Yes. Guys, I'd like to admit I have it all together and I have about nothing together.
1: No doubt.
0: Thankfully,
1: that's why she's your better half or even three quarters most of the time.
0: Or the better 100%.
1: No doubt.
0: Yeah.
1: No doubt.
0: All right. We're going to jump right in. As Kyle mentioned, RamosLaw.com text line is there for you guys as always, 303-713-1043. And the YouTube chat is powered by Sean Ponda. You can jump on that if you want to take part in the show. With all the sports coming alive, none more so exciting than the Broncos. And we have not talked, so I want to get your thoughts just big picture for a moment, Kyle. And I know a lot of those who listen to this show and others know where you stand. But in terms of training camp and your excitement level, especially after the first couple days, Friday, the first full day with fans, offense really taking center stage. Yesterday, maybe more of a defensive day. I love how Mace and Cease put it on Orange and Blue After Dark. The defense strikes back. This is what we talk about during training camp. It doesn't necessarily mean it's a trend or a pattern, but you just have to talk about day by day. And so maybe the defense going, hey, wait a minute, guys, we're still around. We're still here. We're still going to, we saw VJ's pressure packages and those kind of things kind of come to the fore a little bit. But just on the general excitement level, how eager are you to see this team go through the process of training camp and get to the preseason games and then the regular season?
1: Well, I have to temper my excitement because the offseason, there was a lot of disappointment. There was the news that kept coming out about Bo Nix, and then there was the lack of activity in free agency, and The draft, I could say, was probably underwhelming because they didn't have a first-round pick, but you got Jaylen Waddle out of the deal. So, you know, there were a lot of ups and downs throughout the offseason. So then you get to the first week, and you say, did they say the offense was on fire? Oh, hold on. Bo Nix, Jaylen Waddle's on Twitter catching the ball with one hand, and now everybody's really excited about it. And then I temper my expectations because I know on the defensive side of the ball, everybody says this. Wait till the pads come on. That's when we're really going to find out. Pads come on next week, so that's when I'll get geeked about it.
0: But the fact the offense showed some life early in camp, I was encouraged by that. I mean, we all know it sort of is what it is. It's not the regular season, but at the same time, I'm glad they kind of came out on fire. I'm glad they had a great day on Friday in front of the fans, get a little talk going in Broncos country, maybe a little bit of hope. Not hope in terms of, is this team good? Yeah, they're in a Super Bowl window. But can this offense be even better to help out that defense and really make that window, open that window just a little bit wider?
1: Well, for a few different reasons, because if the Broncos had, I mean, a drop of offense in the AFC Championship game, they win the... People talk like the Patriots came in here and beat them 32-10. That's not what happened. The Patriots scored 10 points. The weather got away from you, and you couldn't figure out how to punch the ball in. And Mike Vrabel is literally on the other side of the field saying they can't score. They can't.
0: Yeah.
1: And so for the offense to come out the way it did, it's like, okay, that's the one thing that the Broncos needed to have happen. Okay, check. Explosive weapon on the offensive side, check.
0: Mm-hmm.
1: Continuity on the defensive side, check. So right now they're just hitting all green lights, and I don't know how you couldn't be excited about that.
0: That's I think it's absolutely exciting. And you mentioned they couldn't find a lick of offense in the AFC Championship game.
1: A drop.
0: That was the word you used. Which a drop, a lick, a smidge, a skosh. I mean, just a play, or avoid the bad play. Which okay, we're not going to relive all of that. But it does bring us to what Sean Payton said earlier in the off season about every position being a competition. We know Bo's a fixture as the starting quarterback, but referring to the backup quarterback position with Jarrett Stidham, Sam Ehlinger. And we have seen early in camp Ehlinger start to run with the twos. Does that say anything to you, Kyle, to Broncos country? Is that, as they would say, a harbinger of things to come? Or is it just, all right, Ehlinger's getting his reps in because he's going to need to get some at some point? Is there truly a backup quarterback battle?
1: Perhaps. But I would say that the mad scientist, and Cecil and Mace talked about this on Orange and Blue last night, as a matter of fact, but the mad scientist that is Sean Payton knows how to manufacture that type of... This is very intentional. One, you're not talking about Bo Nix and the ankle. Great.
0: Thank goodness.
1: Let's deflect a little bit from that conversation.
0: Please.
1: And now you're having a conversation about two guys that we hope don't play. What are we doing? But at the same time, I think even within the program, you have to have competition. And I think that's what this is about. This is just a competition and promoting competition internally. So I really don't care who comes out as the backup quarterback because, again, I don't want to see them play. But at the same time, I think you have to have something that drives the room, that makes guys rise to an occasion or rise to a challenge. So I think Sean Payton is just, you know, he's gotten in his bag and he said, you know what, you guys, let me see who I can tick off today. And it was Jarrett Stidham. Hey, you run with the threes. Hey, you got Jahlil today. You know, that's what it is.
0: Yeah. If it continues, though, is it, at what point does it become a statement? Now, the depth chart won't come out for a bit, right? It's never right at the beginning of camp. So I'm not assuming there's going to be any announcement in the next few days, although, I mean, I suppose you never know with Sean Payton. I wouldn't expect that. But at some point, if it continues, then it's like, well, maybe there is a new sort of bona fide backup quarterback where if Bo missed time, then Ehlinger would be the guy. I'm not saying we're there yet. I do think it's still solidly steady, but they are clearly taking a look at Ehlinger with the twos. I mean, it's undeniable. And I don't think you do that just just because. I think you do it for a reason. And we know NFL coaches have reasons for pretty much everything. Do I care if they're – I want the best backup behind Bo. I mean, I'm glad we're not talking about predisposition about ankles. But, Kyle, if something crops up, then I think it is an interesting thought of who's the guy. And I think right now it's still steady. There's a part of me that would have to see it to believe it, that it's Ellinger. But when he's running with the twos early in camp, it's not just, oh, nothing to see here. I don't think it's at that level. I don't think it rises to, okay, there's an imminent change. But it's an interesting development, I would say.
1: Well, I disagree with you a little bit on the nothing to see here. But at the same time, I could understand the point. If you are in a situation where one of these guys has to play, I think you need him to be a little bit weathered, calloused, forged in the fire a little bit. And so where does that fire come from if he actually doesn't get an opportunity to play? And God forbid it be in the AFC Championship game. You have to callous them somehow.
0: Sure.
1: Because they're going to have the cleanest jersey on the team for the majority of the season. I just hope it doesn't come to that.
0: I
1: just can't imagine a scenario, because we're talking about all the green lights, okay, all the things that are going right for the Broncos. I can't imagine a scenario where the Broncos had to go to a quarterback or their backup quarterback and things working out very well with this schedule. So hopefully they're working on the offensive line, too, to keep Bo Nix upright, get the ball out quick. I know you hate the perimeter screens, Cello and Alex, but, get the ball out quick.
2: Mostly Cello.
1: Mostly Cello. He hates him. I did a lot of research on that this week, and then I remember Cello wasn't in. So I'm like, damn.
0: Okay. Oh, you got – well, you can – you know what?
2: Extension of the run game. Of course.
1: We'll keep going.
0: And there's no better time to unveil that research when he's not here.
1: No doubt.
0: I mean, you guys will have plenty of time when he's back, I would assume, next week.
1: Best way to win an argument.
0: That's exactly right. But you can kind of help people along and condition them to your case, because I'm gonna give you the floor on that at some point. I mean,
1: I've done the work. I can't wait. Man. You know what I mean? I came in here. I worked out all day yesterday.
0: Just like a coach would.
1: Get Cello. I'm going to get him. But back to the backup quarterback situation.
0: Yeah.
1: Like, who's the backup quarterback in Seattle?
0: Yeah.
1: How about
2: Drew Locke?
0: Yeah, there you go. Yeah,
1: and you know him because, you know what I mean? And the Los Angeles Rams. And who else was a team that we took serious? Who's the backup in New England?
0: Oh, Joe, what's his name, right?
1: Yeah,
2: Milton.
0: There you go.
1: Sometimes. So, right. Again, if you're a real contender, I don't know that you can survive a steady diet of your backup quarterback situation, but you have to have those things in place.
0: And that brings up an interesting name that has been floated around a little bit, and it's been floated around because, let's face it, he's out there, and he's a Sean Payton guy. In fact, he's been a Sean Payton boo, right? It's fair to say that Taysom Hill has been a Sean Payton boo.
1: Yeah.
0: I mean, do you take a look? Do you make a call? Do you seriously consider bringing Taysom Hill in for, list any reason of probably three or four legitimate ones that might be out there? Or, look, coming off the tough knee injury, the ACL, the damage in the knee, mid-30s, I think he's about to be 36, better days are in the rear view.
1: Probably. And I don't know if you go back to his college days, but he had season-ending injuries in his college days as well at BYU. I think he popped his ACL twice while he was there.
0: So he's predisposed.
1: Yes. A little bit. So now you're like, okay, why didn't Sean Payton air out his business while they were in New Orleans?
0: Right.
1: But you look at a guy like that, and you're right. That has been one of those Sean Payton gadget guys. I don't know if you remember the game that I think Philip Lindsay played at quarterback in. That was that Saints game,
0: yeah.
1: Right?
0: And
1: we got a steady diet of Taysom Hill. So we know what that's about. We've seen that before, but that was a really long time ago. It doesn't feel like that, but it was a really long time ago. So I don't know what the utility of bringing in a guy like that is.
0: Yeah.
1: It does tell me something else, though, Mike. It tells me how much influence Sean Payton still has on what is going on with the offense, because I guarantee you that is not Coach Webb up there on the grease board saying, I wonder what Taysom Hill would look like in this position.
0: Well, might be.
1: I'll bet you dollars to donuts that that's not the case.
0: I mean, Sean clearly has his influence. By the way, I need to step back because my buddy Mark texts in on the RamosLaw.com text line and says, Joe Milton is now with the Cowboys. It's Tommy DeVito who's the primary backup for the Patriots.
1: Who knew?
0: Yeah,
1: who was keeping track of that?
0: To your point.
1: Yeah.
0: I mean, yeah. Thank you, Mark.
1: Yeah.
0: I needed that. I needed that little pick me up, little correction on this Sunday.
1: And I appreciate the correction, but at the same time, you're like, okay, if Drake May goes down, and it's DeVito.
0: Hey, Tommy.
1: Yeah. They don't want that either. They can't afford that.
0: I don't think it hurts to take a peek at Taysom Hill. And say, all right, could he help? He obviously is familiar with Sean, the system, the culture. All of those things. He was obviously a big part of that in New Orleans and a big part of success under Sean Payton in New Orleans. I wouldn't have a problem with it. I wouldn't overthink it. Like if they brought in Taysom Hill, it's not because he's about to be the backup quarterback. I mean, that's way farther down the road than anything. I think he could be a good veteran presence, a versatile guy. Hopefully is on his way back from the knee injury. I don't think they would rely on him for anything, outrageous in terms of playing time right off the bat. Mason Cease brought up an interesting proposal, and they said, Mace said, maybe they bring in Taysom Hill, cut him when the 53-man roster is due, and then sign him back to the practice squad to be here, to be a good influence on some of the younger guys. I know it's more of a veteran team. I get that. But that could be a route that they go. I don't know at that point what the demand would be or what the interest would be on Taysom's part himself to play for someone other than Sean Payton.
1: Yeah, I could see that, and I could see him bringing – one, just the knowledge of the system. There's something else that he brings, though. And for me, it's toughness. I mean, you want to talk about a guy who's bounced back from multiple injuries, but when he's on the football field, he doesn't play. He knows one speed. It's stop and 100 miles an hour. And so from a physicality standpoint, I think that has some value in the locker room. I think of, like, weird positions that Sean Payton has used. Like, would he be like Michael Burton? Could he be like Adam Prentice? You know, who's not going to be around because Taysom Hill has some type of utility? And whether he's on the 53 or not, I think he can still give you value in that way. Now, is he going to be the one thing that is the X factor, that is the difference maker, and he's the reason that the Broncos win the Super Bowl? The answer is no. But at the same time, can he add an element that still brings value to the team, whether he's on practice squad or 53 or whether he's dressing on Sundays or not? I think Sean Payton is. I think that's what he's exploring.
0: I think it's worth exploring. On the RamosLaw.com text line from the 2044, you kick the tires.
1: Yeah. Be careful, though, because this dude's tires have been, you know what I mean? Like he's had trouble with his tires.
0: Oh, man. Yeah, he has. I think it may be more than – I think he had trouble with the engine block. You do an ACL, that's
1: 36-year-old tires, man.
0: Oh, my gosh. Those are old in the NFL. But I don't think there's any harm in exploring it. But, again, the context for me is you're not looking for Taysom Hill to be more than what he would be. He's not a prime-time player. He's not a prominent piece, at least not. That's not – you don't kick the tires thinking, wow, he could really fit in a major way by the time, you know, once he shows he's healthy. That's over assuming that he's going to contribute to that level. But I think there are ways he could contribute if Sean and George and those guys wanted to go that route. I guess I'm saying I'm fine if they do it, but I'm under no illusions that it's going to be the missing piece that puts the Broncos over the top.
1: I guess I'm grateful in this moment. When you really think about it, like since Sean Payton has walked in the door, you know, we've had conversations about multiple players that used to play for him. You remember, what was it, Marquise Callaway or Was that
2: Callaway?
1: Him? Yeah, Callaway.
0: Yep.
1: And little Jordan Humphrey is an old guy of his, and we've romanced with Alvin Kamara until he keeps re-signing. And there's so many guys that have come along that used to be one of his guys. And in previous conversations, they were almost like, we need to shore up the receiver room. We need to do something about the tight end position. But this is now a luxury conversation. And Sean Payton has worked this team into that position. I'm glad we're having a conversation. This is a guy on the fringes. You know what I mean?
0: Yeah.
1: We're having a different conversation now than what are the Broncos going to do at right tackle? This is
0: quarterback.
1: Or quarterback.
0: Yes.
1: You know, we can't cover tight ends in the middle of it, which is still kind of an issue, but it's not it's not the issue that it was. So, I'm glad you're now talking about complementary pieces and not day to day, we need to count on this guy in order to have any success.
0: Yeah, I think that's really fair, Kyle, and it just shows where they are. And it shows that when you bring the bulk of the roster back from an AFC championship team, you believe that you're one of the teams that's going to make a run at a Super Bowl. It's always easy. You can't say you're the favorite, but you're at the very least in the conversation, and if not one of the teams that's going to be right there knocking on the door. And that's where the Broncos are. We should be grateful that's where they are. And we're not talking about, okay, so Russ is gone and who's next?
1: Right.
0: We already know who's here and who's next. And speaking of Bo, we're going to get into Bo because I think he has started really well at training camp. I'm so encouraged by that. And I was just talking to folks last night, and they were asking about Bo. Hey, what do you think? The ankle? And I'm just like, I'm not sitting around losing sleep over it. Yes, I'm not naive. No one is that's in Broncos country. There have been ankle issues. He's had the one now as a member of the Broncos with the history in college and going back to high school. So, of course, There is a history. I don't want to minimize it, but I also don't want to. I just can't sit here and worry and, you know, look sideways and roll my eyes and cross my fingers and get all just in angst over the fact that let's hope that Bo doesn't get hurt. Well, of course, let's hope that Bo doesn't get hurt. I'm just focused on the way this offense has come out in training camp, Kyle, and Bo being the leader of it. And still really interested to see how the Davis Webb factor works out and how he incorporates the receivers and how with Waddle and hopefully a rejuvenated Evan Engram and a Marvin Mims. We're going to get into these guys here in just a minute. But, I mean, it is really exciting. And the fact that Bo is there and seemingly is ready to take those next steps to me says, yeah, that makes the Super Bowl window talk absolutely legitimate, not just what they did last year, but where Bo and this offense could go for all of those reasons.
1: Yeah, and you think about, I think this is what you get a little bit with guys that come into the league, especially quarterbacks at a little bit of an advanced age. He understands himself. He understands the situation. Bo Nix knows that it means something for him to be ready to go in camp day one. He understands the pulse of the team and that guys are going to follow that lead. I imagine there were some tough days that went into making that happen. So just speak to the mental and physical toughness. So when people are stopping you and saying, well, what about the ankle and what's going on? To me, that's the wrong conversation. The right conversation is this guy gets it. And he understands how important of a part of the program he is. And so for him to have the start that he's had, I mean, it's just, like I said, check, check, check, sign me up for all of those things because you've got somebody who understands the situation and the iron is hot and he knows that they have to strike. So him being there on day one, getting off to the start and putting the ankle or ankles in the rearview mirror, sign me up for Bo Nix. As a matter of fact, the Broncos are going to be ready to sign up come the end of this year because it's going to be going into year number four and that's when those kind of conversations start. So, and I think he's aware of that too. By the way, you know, this is a deal. This is a make or break year for us. Me, the program, everybody involved.
0: Yeah, absolutely. He knows. Bo's a really smart guy, and there he's got a really good business sense about a quarterback.
1: He's down to business.
0: Yes,
1: down to business.
0: But that also doesn't change. That also doesn't change the fact that he's out there balling, and there are goals to be accomplished just based on where he wants to help bring this team. And I'm super excited about it. And it brings up the receivers. There are some guys who are showing out early in training camp. That's next.
3: Training camp is officially underway. And the hype around the Broncos hasn't been this way in a while. Shit! Bo Nix begins year three. Jaylen Waddle hits the field for the first time in orange and blue.
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3: Davis Webb's already showing differences with his offense. So, are expectations officially Super Bowl or bust? 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

0: Western. Marcello is off. Mike Rice in for Cello, and Kyle Reese locking things down on this Sunday morning. I got the Broncos hat going for those watching on the YouTube channel.
1: That's a very Cello thing to do, by the way.
0: Well, you know, I mean, yeah.
1: You're dressed for the occasion. I'm not mad at you.
0: Dress,
1: we're fans.
0: Yeah, that's just it, man. I was telling some friends last night as we were hanging out after, I call him Little Man. He's not Little Man anymore. He's taller than I am. But he'll always be Little Man. You know how that goes. After Little Man's last baseball game, we were all hanging out, and it was like, I'm just excited about this Broncos season, Kyle. And I'm tempering it by, okay, day at a time, Mike. Enjoy the journey. It's a process.
1: Trust the process. You're coaching yourself now.
0: See? Okay. See how it is? I've learned a few things finally, or maybe. But I'm just excited. And when I see the offense get off to a good start, it just makes me think. You know, it's like when you buy that lottery ticket and you go, man, what would I do if I won? Even though you know the odds are gazillion and a half to one to win. You know, it's like, man, what would I do if I actually won that thing for about 5 seconds? And then it's like, okay, back to reality. I think this could be the new reality for the Broncos, though, Kyle. And I'm thinking in particular, case A1 front and center, Marvin Mims just bawling out early on in training camp. Caught another touchdown pass yesterday. Pat Bryant had one.

0: And, you know, I mean, it was earlier in the offseason, I was of the mind that there's a really good chance I think the Broncos could trade Marvin Mims. And now I'm flipped. I don't want them to trade Marvin Mims, and I'm not sure the Broncos have any interest in Marvin Mims, a deal, even if it meant that he won't be back next year because his contract's going to be up and he's going to want the opportunities. I think they need to hold on to this guy. I think he's capable in a really talented receiver room to do more than they've given him the chance to do in the past. Are you of the same mind?
1: About Marvin Mims?
0: Yeah.
1: Absolutely. Absolutely. And I think it's such an unwritten story because it's taken so much to get him the football. You know, and he's made pretty spectacular plays. And I think they just have to find easier ways to get him the ball. I'm going to go back to that conversation, that perimeter screen conversation. This is because he can be really effective in that way. But then he gives you an impact on the special team side as well.
0: Huge, yeah.
1: So, you know, I think he's absolutely been undervalued in the offense. And it's going to be hard to hold on to him, especially if he has an on par year for Marvin Mims, sayonara, because there are going to be some people that value that and are going to be willing to pay for that. So yeah, it's going to be a tough piece to hold on to, but let's just enjoy it while we have it because I think he can be dynamic within the offense. Now, there's a lot of people to satisfy in the offense, and I think that's going to be the bigger problem. You know, how does Marvin Mims touch the ball 5 or 6 times a game? Because I think that would be an appropriate volume for him to have an impact on the game. But then that means Courtland Sutton is losing a touch, and then J.K. Dobbins and the list goes on and on and on. So it's a tough situation. It's a good, bad situation, Mike, with Marvin Mims.
0: I think yeah, absolutely. And it speaks to opportunity. And, you know, Marvin's had great confidence. And for whatever reason, the Broncos have not, they have not, they haven't thrown him the ball. They haven't put him in the game all that much as a true receiver. If you look at the numbers in his first 3 years, second round pick, of course, and in his first 3 years, Kyle, in 48 total games played in the regular season, he's under 3 targets per game. So that tells you that he's not just not getting opportunities. He's an afterthought at best in terms of the offense. And we know what he can do down the field, and yet we also know what he can do in clutch situations. Go back to the Cincinnati game 2 years ago, late in the year, when the Broncos were trying to lock down a playoff spot. He caught that touchdown that wound up, I think, forcing overtime. And we know with the decision to go for two, not go for two, and all that. And then the Cleveland play, the 93-yard touchdown catch. Last year, the big touchdown against Buffalo in the playoffs. And if I'm Marvin Mims, I'm going, I just need opportunities because I believe that I'm every bit as good as the guys in that room. And to your point, that's a really deep room. Waddle, Sutton, Franklin, Mims, right on down the line. I mean, there's some dudes in that room. And I know, I think it's great that Marvin's pushing the envelope. But here's the question I have. I don't think the Broncos want to trade him, and when you're in a Super Bowl window, I wouldn't push for that. But are they? I don't want to make too much of training camp. Are they putting him front and center to potentially create more value for him in case a team does come calling?
1: Listen, if that's the chess game that Sean Payton is playing, I'd be willing to see that played out. I don't think that's the case because I'm trying to visualize in my mind how much higher could his stock get. Teams need a good returner. He is that. He doesn't have to show you that. Speed, it doesn't take a day off. It's like defense in the NBA. Everybody values that. Or a shooter in the NBA. Like everybody values, and he has that. So what you haven't seen him do, you're not going to see him do. Like, when's the last time you saw Marvin Mims catch a dig route? Middle of the field, 12 yards.
0: Well, he's never in the game. Right. No, I totally get your point. Yeah,
1: and but that's the next layer of playing receiver in the league. You know, how can you show your value in other parts of the field? We see Marvin Mims catch go balls and screens. And that's really it. So, you know, if you're not going to increase his value in that kind of way, then I just think you're just kind of, you know, moving chess pieces around. You got six in one hand, half a dozen in the other.
0: But then I think the challenge is, how does Davis Webb and Sean Payton, how do those guys get him more involved if you're not going to your point, use him in the ways that would be the next steps for him as a receiver? And the Broncos in general, whoever it's been, they haven't shown a desire to develop Marvin Mims into that kind of player to this point in his first 3 years.
1: Well, one, they've got a guy in that spot in Courtland Sutton. So you're not going to have as many opportunities. Now, you've watched Marvin Mims line up in the backfield, and that has been kind of a change of pace that throws defenses off. I don't know that they've gotten everything that they wanted out of that just yet, but there has been some attempts. Perhaps you continue to explore those things and see how they play out. But you're right. It's just, you know, the typical receiver opportunities, they haven't come Marvin's way.
0: And yet, I think this guy could be really valuable and more than just a valuable piece, a valuable gadget guy. Yeah, you could design plays for him, but could you also, and again, the challenges with the receivers we mentioned and the talented room that the Broncos have, you know, how do they utilize him more as a receiver? And are they even interested when the games come around? Not just in training camp when they're showing plays, showing different personnel groups or what have you, but is that going to translate into preseason games? Is that going to translate in the regular season if Marvin is still indeed here? One other guy to touch on off to a good start in camp is Evan Engram. I think it's terrific, Kyle. I think they need Evan Engram to be closer to what everybody expected as far as production last year. I do agree with him. It wasn't completely his fault, and yet at the same time, the production just wasn't there for what I think the Broncos wanted when they signed him.
1: I think he deserves an opportunity
0: for sure
1: to show what he can do. Now, it wasn't completely his fault, but you have to remember that the Broncos had two receivers in the top 15 in drops, which is part of the reason Kerry Colbert's not the wide receiver coach anymore, and we have this angst about Evan Engram. He was one of those two wide receivers, so he's got to take some accountability in that. You know, like, okay, if I have nine drops, I probably need to catch six of those. And then talk to me about opportunity after that. But I think there can be a meeting in the middle.
0: I also think that if the Broncos are more efficient in the early downs and on third down and just run more plays, and you think, well, of course, if they run more plays. But it's true. I mean, they had issues staying on the field offensively. There were great moments when the game was on the line and they had to come up with a comeback. Sure. And you love that, and that's part of why they were 14-3. But I think more consistency throughout the game, more production throughout the game, is going to allow two things: the running game to come to the fore, and also the running game then allowing that offense to rack up time of possession and rack up more series. We had someone on the RamosLaw.com text line ask about the offensive line. We're gonna get to that conversation. And how we see the offensive line coming to the fore and contributing, because it's just such a huge unit. But up next, a Sunday stroll, a different kind of start to training camp for the Broncos, and a milestone for the Rockies. Stick around.
2: 5 years, $70 million. That's Denver's reported offer. Pete and Watson's camp allegedly wants more than $25 a year. Milwaukee, the Clippers, and Atlanta are all pushing for a sign-and-trade. And word is Watson might just take the QO, play for $6.5 million, and bet on himself next summer. So what happens next? Does Watson blink? Does Denver budge? Or does somebody swoop in and take him? Denver Sports, 104.3. The Fan.
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2: The weekend is upon us, and we're here to walk you through today's top headlines. So lace up and join Kyle Reese and Marcello Romano on this week's Sunday Stroll. Hey. Right.
0: Mike Rice in for Cello this morning. Kyle Reese, as always, locking it down with us. And, man, it's just good to see you, Kyle.
1: Thanks.
0: Yeah, man.
1: No, can I tell you that no one ever says that to me? It's good to see you, Kyle.
0: Well, I did. I did.
1: I'm going to bask in it for a second. Thank you, Mike.
0: Yeah, bask away. Hey, we've got to go on our Sunday stroll, which I always love it when you and Cello do. Second full day of Broncos camp, and I mentioned that it's a different kind of start. We alluded to it with the offense actually making a splash early on in camp. It's refreshing with all this summer heat, right?
1: Yeah, you remember the days of Justin Simmons yelling across the field at Russell Wilson.
0: I try to forget those days.
1: No, it is refreshing to see the offense get off to the start that they have. Now, again, you know, it's going to be one of those situations. Wait till they get the pads on. You know, defensive guys are chomping at the bit. They're tired of hearing about it. It's only been 4 days, but they're tired of hearing about it. So we'll see this week. Yeah, it'll be fun.
0: And we saw the D kind of bow up a little bit. We'll get to the defense next segment. We stroll on to the Rockies. They've done it, Kyle. The Rockies have done it. We keep it in perspective, but they've done it. Last year, 43 wins, 119 losses. Rockies beat the Royals last night 12-6. They are now 44-67. No, it's not a great record. It's not anything to brag about, but they have surpassed last year's win total, and they did so on August 1st. 2 months, with 2 months remaining in the season. So to avoid another triple-digit loss season, they need to go, I think it's 19-22, if I have the math right, or thereabouts.
1: So no, that's close to 500 ball. And if they were that, they would have done that a long time ago. So
0: see, you had to bring the cold water, didn't you?
1: I mean,
0: come on. Here, I'm trying to give them a little pat on the back. But no, you want no part of it.
1: I heard you say milestone. I was trying to figure out what the hell you were talking about.
0: Man.
1: Okay, progress is a process. Can we find the silver lining? Yes, they're not going to be as bad as they have been. They have new management, some motivated leadership, and some people that are good at business that are circling the program. So you can be excited about that. You have Hunter Goodman, who has been a bright spot. Probably a snub for the home run derby, right, Alex? You would agree with that?
14: Definitely.
1: Okay. So I just don't want him to join the list of guys that basically catapulted from the Rockies to the Dodgers and the Yankees.
0: Okay, wait, though. Here's why I'm interrupting your rant, because I was an English major, and okay, I just showed why. They need to go 19-32 to avoid 100 losses. Does that change, as they say, does that change the calculus for you, speaking of math? That's too advanced for me.
1: 19-32. Can they pull that off? Can they win 20 more games? Alex?
14: I'm going to say yeah. 19-22, I would have said no. 19-32, I think they can do that. That's what, 13 games under the rest of the way? That's doable.
0: I'm double-checking the math. But if it's 19-32, I'm in for that. They will avoid a 100-loss season if that's truly what it is, as I'm questioning myself in real time.
1: We've got some help on the text line. 19-32 okay, would be the benchmark there.
0: Yep.
1: Okay, I'm going to roll with that. If Alex says yes, and I usually roll with you, but, you know.
0: I'm proving
1: you
0: otherwise.
1: You got smoke coming out of your ears because you're over there trying to figure out what 19-32 equals. I'm going to roll with Alex on this one. He's our resident baseball guy. So he says they can do it. I'm on that train. Now, listen, Alex, there's a lot of pressure here. They can win 19 games. I said 20 just because I need a little buffer. You can say they can win 19. I'm with you.
0: I'm with you guys, too. They avoid the triple-digit losses.
1: Yeah, would they lose 99 at that point? I mean,
0: if they go 19-32, yeah, they're 63-99. But that's a step in the right direction when you lose 119.
1: Yeah, and I guess I can accept it as that. It is a step in the right direction.
0: As you did catch the preface. We keep it in perspective. They're still
1: the second worst team in baseball.
0: I was going to say, I don't think they're in the cellar. I'm gonna call up the standings here real quick.
14: Yeah, but only Angels are worse.
0: There you go.
14: Worse than the NL.
1: So look, you know, the past, what, decade and a half, it's been the Rockies, the A's, the White Sox. You know, they all like to fight for the worst team in the league.
14: But where are the White Sox now? First place.
1: So that's where I'm going.
14: So it could be a blueprint for the Rockies.
1: Can be done.
0: Yes. This group is going to get the Rockies out of the cellar in the National League. And by this group, I mean specifically Paul DePodesta, Josh Burns, and the front office. I believe it.
1: I think the White Sox really stunk like two or three years ago, wasn't it? 2 years ago.
0: They weren't in the garbage heap. They were the garbage heap. And now they're not.
1: And the Rockies say, get out of here. You don't belong here. What are you doing over here?
0: That's
1: cold.
0: Stop
1: hanging out in places like this.
0: You can't get, I mean, you know what? You don't belong here. See,
1: You go home right now.
0: I'm not going that far. I'm sorry. They're still my Rockies. They are.
1: They're our Rockies. I mean, like.
0: Well, they're not yours.
1: Well, I know. It's kind of like family. You don't get to pick them. You know, it's the baseball team. It's the baseball team for the city. I get it.
0: All right. We stroll on to the Nuggets. Oh, we're still waiting. Waiting for news on Peyton Watson. Waiting to see if they're going to get under the luxury tax heading into the season. Waiting to see if they deal anybody. Waiting to see if Joker signs his contract, which I don't think he's going to sign it. And if he does, it'll be next summer. We're twiddling our thumbs. I mean, LeBron was supposedly the linchpin move. That came and went. He's now in Philly. Peyton Watson wants his bag, and it has to be at least as big as that of Christian Brown and the $25 million a year AAV. I don't know if he's going to get that from the Nuggets, but I do know this. This, and I'll stick with it until I see otherwise, Kyle. If the Nuggets give Peyton Watson that kind of contract, they're going to deal another contract away. I do not see them paying hundreds of millions of dollars in luxury and repeater tax money to the league.
1: Yeah,
0: don't see it.
1: Listen, you know, this is some scar tissue that I think we're experiencing. And the scar tissue of the Zeke Nagy deal, perhaps the Christian Brown deal, even though that one is still relatively new. Aaron Gordon's deal, just kicking it. This is probably a little bit of a organization that's gun shy right now. And so it's leading to them doing nothing because Calvin Booth basically said, hey, Zeke Nagy, and come on in. And Christian Brown, let's go ahead and – was that – that was Christian Brown. That was – he signed that deal as well, didn't he?
0: Yeah, I think so.
1: So, yeah.
0: And it
1: you're
0: it
1: trying will, to figure out how to undo all of this.
0: Well, and Brown's deal kicks in this year.
1: That's what I'm saying.
0: Yeah.
1: That's
0: the first of five. And the AAV is 25. This year, the hit for Brown, or the cap hit, the amount that he'll earn is 21.5, so it's a little bit less. I know there are members of Nuggets Nation that are a little more optimistic than I, and normally I'm an optimistic guy, but there's just not the history from the Nuggets or organizationally that would suggest to me that they're willing to be the only team in the NBA in the second apron and stay there. And they're the only team in the NBA that is interested in a tax bill north of $200 million. I just don't see it.
1: You remember when the Heat had their dream team?
0: Yes.
1: And I think Golden State has been a part of that too. And we're going to pay the money because, listen, these players are good. It is what it is. We can win these championships and deal with the consequences later. But multiple championships were won. The Nuggets are in a very similar situation, and you've got a first round out to the Timberwolves, who are playing without their two and a half best players.
0: Again,
1: I hate to be a negative Nancy.
0: First it's the Rockies, Alex. Then he's hammering the Nuggets, and
1: they don't deserve it.
0: They do.
1: Okay.
0: No, they do.
1: Okay.
0: They absolutely
1: right.
0: Case do. Closed. Yeah, case closed is absolutely right. They do deserve it. Back to Broncos camp in a moment. We're going to look at the O-line, and there's some guys that said, hey, don't forget about us, too.
15: It's training camp 2026, unfinished business. 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

0: Mikey Kyle this morning. Cello getting the day off. Good to be in for him. 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We will get back to baseball because we are going to play Deal or No Deal with the Rockies. And we should also mention again, off the top of hour number two, the rich get richer, Kyle, with the Dodgers agreeing to trade for Tigers ace Tarik Skubal. We'll dive into that in just a little bit. But, man, oh, man. I grew up hating the Dodgers, so that's just naturally in me, and it has never left. When I was growing up a San Francisco Giants fan, it was just what you did. You hated the Dodgers. And, you know, now that the Rockies are more my team and the Giants have faded from my fandom, I still hate the Dodgers. So there's that common thread. And yet, man, I mean, they go get everybody, and they'll probably re-sign Skubal this offseason and defer all his money and give him part of the ownership or whatever it is. It's crazy. It's nuts.
1: They know how to continue to make themselves the focal point of Major League Baseball. That was once the Yankees, right? And I think the Red Sox probably dabbled in it a little bit.
0: Sure.
1: But the Dodgers have cornered the market in Major League Baseball.
0: Yeah, they are that team right now, for sure. And so we'll jump into some baseball a little bit later on in this hour, but we want to get back to Broncos camp after our Sunday stroll. We're seeing some things we haven't seen from the Broncos offensively in training camp, and we went through that, but let's focus on the big fellas, guys in the trenches. Offensively, the O-line, and we had on the RamosLaw.com text line from the 4455, could you please spend some time on the offensive line? I'm just not convinced that they're the right mix for us to be successful. So let's do that, Kyle. And I know it's early in camp, but we know this starting group is a veteran group and a highly paid group. Garrett Bowles, Ben Powers, Luke Wattenberg, Quinn Meinerz, Mike McGlinchey, left to right along that offensive line. Is it the right mix of guys? I would take issue with the texture a little bit, but I want to get your thoughts.
1: I think it's a valid question because there are guys that, obviously, they've been in the league for a while. They know what they're doing. You've got an all-pro in Quinn Meinerz. And so, you know, that in and of itself is like, okay, give me more of that. That's like a gift to Broncos country. Yep. But at the same time, the things that have been a problem for the Broncos aren't the things that those guys specialize in. Quinn Meinerz, yes, he'll go downfield. He'll get you a 2-for-1. He'll get to the second level. There was a highlight in the Cowboys game where he got a guy on the second level, mowed him over, and then got a safety on the way to an R.J. Harvey touchdown. So he's that guy. And you would like to see a little bit more of that because downfield blocking is what can be an accelerant for your run game. Garrett Bowles doesn't do that. Mike McGlinchey doesn't do that. That's just not what they do. But the Broncos, and everybody would agree, in order for the Broncos to, the biggest room for improvement is in the run game for the Broncos. So I understand how the texter might say, are you at now a crossroad with the Broncos in the offensive line position? Yes, they're good. And you would accept them just as is. But can you get better in this aspect, and would that make a difference?
0: So here's my question. I'm going to put you on the spot a little bit. I did not ask you this beforehand. So this is real-time debate, if you will. If the Broncos O-line struggles to the degree you're suggesting to run the football, how does J.K. Dobbins do what he did when he was healthy through the first 10 weeks, where he's a top 3-6 running back in the National Football League?
1: Because J.K. Dobbins is J.K. Dobbins.
0: And that's fair. Yeah. That's a fair response. I'm not criticizing it. I'm just emphasizing you're going to give J.K. more of the credit than you are the O-line helping J.K. get the credit.
1: Well, Case in point, Javonte Williams. Javonte Williams went to Dallas and had a 1,000-yard year, and he had 1,000 yards with like 14 or 15 games left. So when you put that guy behind that O-line and you make it a point, and keep in mind, this is a Cowboys offense that has George Pickens on it and CD Lamb on it. So they have other options, but they saw value in what Javonte Williams could do.
0: Agreed.
1: So let's go ahead and flip back to the Broncos.
0: Okay.
1: And J.K. Dobbins was a player who was a volume rusher. Got better. You remember the Indianapolis game? There was a huge run when he spun the ball.
0: Yeah.
1: And by the way, you're not supposed to be able to do that. I got a 15-yard flag for that last year, twice. Anyway, he was a volume guy. You give him the ball 15 yards a game, he's going to get you 70 yards, which is what he did. So I just think if you give the opportunity to the rusher, whoever it is, you know, and allow them to get in the rhythm, they can. I'm not telling you the Broncos are trash at the offensive line position, but I'm just telling you, like, you know, you don't have a bunch of road graders up there.
0: No, I mean, I think that's fair, but I don't see the comparison to Dallas as being completely apples to apples. You have a much more experienced and over time a quarterback that has put up huge numbers. I think you as to your point, you have two dynamic receivers. Like their personalities, are they divas or not? I don't care. I'm just talking about their production on the field. Broncos, you know, added a piece in that department because they didn't have that. Do I think the Dallas offensive line is maybe a little bit better? Yeah, I mean, I think that's fine. I'll grant somebody that, but man, I think the Broncos O-line gets shortchanged because they lost their top running back. Do I think it's a... And the other part of it is, I don't think Sean Payton stuck to the run. Part of the reason he didn't stick to the run last year is because they couldn't stay on the field adequately. Early downs, not all that successful in creating second or third and four, five, or six. Third down conversion percentage, not all that great through the bulk of many games. Yes, they had great comebacks. Yes, Bo was able to come through in the clutch. That's all great, and it all counts. But in terms of the whole offense being more productive, I do think we're going to see with the addition of Waddle, with what Davis Webb brings as a play caller, and I do think he's going to take some shots downfield, and I do think he's going to use the running game, and I think they'll generate more opportunities, Kyle, because they're going to be on the field longer. That's just the way I hope it plays out, and I think it very well could play out. So I'm not quite with you on pointing the finger at the offensive line to that degree.
1: No, listen, I don't think it's completely the offensive line either. I just don't know that they can improve that much in order for J.K. Dobbins to now get 100 yards and 15 carries. You know what I mean? I don't know that they specialize in that. Now, they do what they do very well. And Garrett Bowles, I mean, you consider what that guy has been through and just the peaks and valleys of his career, and then to be, you know, being all pro and then now protecting the backside of the new franchise quarterback and do it at a high level. You know, you have to tip your hat to those guys. But at the same time, it's like, okay, is he going to be able to be a guy that can reach block in the wide zone game? And now you become more dynamic in that area. I just think he's been in the league long enough to where you say, okay, that's what Garrett Bowles is. And that's okay. We'll take it as is. One, to your point, Broncos, you want to guess where they ranked in terms of rushing attempts per game last year?
0: Yeah, they were up there, I believe.
1: 20 in the league.
0: Okay, they weren't up there.
1: Yeah, 20.
0: My recollection was not very good.
1: They were up there in pass attempts per game. Yeah, now, remember, Bo Nix led the league in that. But in rush attempts per game, to your point, it just is not something. It's something, a lane that Sean Payton just shifted out of too quickly. You guys, I get a lot of grief for not having Office Space committed to memory, but remember the way the movie starts? The guy's switching lanes, and then that lane goes forward, and then he switched back in that lane, and that lane stalls out. That's like Sean Payton in the run game. Like, man, stay in the lane for a little bit. Trust the process.
0: So a couple of thoughts from the RamosLaw.com text line, from the 90 or the 1198. We didn't run the ball consistently when Williams was with us, running back by committee. He got more opportunities in Dallas. And look, I mean, J.K. was clamoring for more of a workload last year before he got hurt. I think there's some validity to that point.
1: To the point, opportunity?
0: Yeah, I mean, when Williams went to Dallas, he was the guy. Remember, before the Broncos said, okay, we're gonna pass on bringing you back, we're going to cut ties, Sean Payton, remember, before Williams' final year in Denver, said, I sat down with Javonte, showed him the film, and I want more of that guy, the guy who's barreling through. And the Broncos never got that guy. And so the Broncos felt, I mean, was that the offensive line's fault? Was it Javonte coming back from the knee injury and not being back to his full self? I don't know.
1: It wasn't the knee injury to me.
0: By that point, I tend to agree with that.
1: You look at what he did. I believe that was his rookie year, and he was splitting carries right down the middle with Melvin Gordon. That was what everyone was trying to recapture with Javonte Williams. Now, if you tell me the guy can do it with half the workload and he's sharing the backfield with another running back, well, just give him – just split it down the middle and give him the touches that you were giving Melvin Gordon and see what the guy can do with it. I'm with the texter. The opportunities weren't there. But at the same time, I'm with you in that the rhythm of the offense didn't allow for it. If you lead the league in three and outs, well, how many touches is the running back going to get?
0: That's fair. And if you have a running back that has an injury history, freak injury or not, gets hurt after a good 10-week start, that plays into it as well. I found it interesting, and I'm guessing you did too, that Dobbins this week at training camp promised to play in all 17 games.
2: A lot of people always say, oh, he's good for the first 10 weeks. Like, I'll be in the top three for the first 10 weeks, right? And they'll be like, oh, he does this every time. Well, this year, forget a top three. I keep saying it. People think I'm crazy, but I'm going to be number one. And I'm going to keep it there for the whole year, 17 games. A lot of people always get mad when I say, yeah, the injuries are over, because I said it last year, but that one was pretty fluky, right? This year, there won't be any. And there won't be anything for anyone to say about my injuries, because I'm going to play all 17 games and I'm going to give my team everything I got for all 17 games. And I will be there for all 17 games. I'll pinky promise all of you right now.
0: So he's got the pinky promise. Oh, man. And another thought from Dobbins, and then I want to get your reaction, Kyle. He says he is banking on just the odds of being injured or the odds of staying healthy finally being in his favor.
2: Prayed on it. The storm can't last forever. Like, I'm from Texas. Born in Houston, Texas. We get hurricanes, right? But they never last forever. And I mean, golly. I mean, I've talked to somebody, they say things come in threes, right? All on my left leg, I've had the knee, the Achilles, and the foot. It's over. Like, whoever has my doll, like, on the left side, they're done. Like, it's just done. It's going to be, like, you'll see. I pinky promise all of you. If it happens, I'll buy you a drink or whatever you need. Like,
0: oh, there are some people making their reservations right now to cash in on that. What do you think?
1: I like him projecting. And it sounds like he's has some confidence about it. And it sounds like he's fairly lighthearted about it. And I can appreciate that, because those things can, for a professional athlete, take you to a dark place. So I'm glad that he's in a good place mentally about it and confident in what he can do. And if that's true, and J.K. Dobbins carries the ball 15, 18 times a game, he's going to have five or six games where he goes over 100 yards, and the Broncos are going to be really successful on offense. So I'm hoping what he's projecting actually materializes. Just, we've seen this show before. The problem is that when we talk about J.K. Dobbins, we're not guessing. You know what I mean?
0: Yeah, I do.
1: We're not pulling this out of some story that we dreamed up. We are going off of what we have seen on the field. And so until we see any different, if that dog bites me again, it's not the damn dog's fault. I'm just telling you. So I appreciate what he's saying. I want it to be true.
0: And you're going to wait to see if it.
1: I have to.
0: We all do. Of course. Yeah, absolutely.
1: It would be smart. It's just good business to wait and see.
0: Yeah. I'm hopeful and I'm optimistic with him. And I know you are too, but I'm optimistic. But, right? I mean, I'm optimistic, but lets you see if in late December, early January, what's the number under the GP column, games played.
1: So here's the really jacked up part about the conversation. One, if I'm out there, I'm taking the pinky promise. So come on, let's go ahead and do it. Give me the pinky promise. And so if he is buying everybody a drink, if he plays in 16 games, which would be really good for J.K. Dobbins.
0: No doubt.
1: Considering his history. But if he plays in 16 games and he has to buy you a drink, what you drinking?
0: Well.
1: Because I think if there are people making reservations, as you said.
0: I'm more of a soda guy.
1: Well, that's fine. You know what
0: so
1: I mean?
0: So I've got my
1: get
0: whatever.
1: Your Shirley Temple. It's fine. If that's what you're doing.
0: Arnold Palmer.
1: Yeah. Alex.
0: What are you ordering,
1: what are you ordering?
3: I'll take a strawberry lemonade, JK.
0: See, we're not very adventurous on a Sunday
1: adventurous
0: morning.
1: Adventurous or optimistic.
0: There you go. Yeah. I'm hopeful. I am hopeful. Hey, I want to shift to the other side of the ball because, and rightly so, there has been, I think, some cool talk about the offense, what we've seen. Marvin Mims, we talked about him the last hour. Evan Engram showing out early on in camp. Pat Bryant showing out early on in camp. I still think there's a huge upside for Troy Franklin, and that's to say nothing about Waddle and Sutton and those two guys sort of at the top of the receiver heap. But this defense, man, kind of came back a little bit. And again, is it making too much of training camp when we're this unit had a big day? That's what we have right now. That's all we have. We don't have any kind of sample size for preseason games. All we have is coming out of the offseason, thirsty for football, impressions of where we think the Broncos are and what is happening day to day. Pretty good day for the defense yesterday. We saw more advances, pressure packages. I think Jonah Ellis stepping to the fore just a little bit, showing that, you know, if he gets an opportunity, depending on how a more substantial opportunity, I should say, depending how the Jonathan Cooper situation works out, I think Jonah Ellis is ready to have a big impact. I like the way some of the young guys are coming along, Q Robinson, some of the other guys up front. Again, early in camp, Kyle, but I'm not sleeping on Vance Joseph's defense. This is a very good unit, and the fact the offense is having some success and maybe creating that competitive tension in camp early on, I think is a good thing for both sides of the ball.
1: Yeah, you've got to have the balance. Now, we had heard they had been dominated all week. You're talking about on the defensive side of the ball. You would be having the conversation that says, see, we told you the defense is going to come back to earth eventually. And then there would be all kind of fire alarms going off and people running all over the place trying to put it out. It's good that, you know, there's balance on the team. I don't know what more you could ask for in a week of practice. Your quarterback looks good. Your offseason acquisition in Jalen Waddle, not only good, but, I mean, the dude's making national highlights. One-hand grabs, showing off athleticism, showing why that Alabama receiver pipeline is so dynamic. And so you say, okay, now defense, show me something. Just let me know that you're still there. And like you said, they said, hey, everybody calm down. Chill out. We can still do what we do. Don't forget we were the unit that led the NFL in sacks for the last 2 years. You guys are playing 7-on-7 and getting geeked about it. Wait till the pass come on.
0: Look, this defense, much like, remember, when we're saying, and we are, Sean isn't, we're saying the Broncos are running it back. They're not just running it back offensively with the addition of Jalen Waddle and Jonah Coleman. Hopefully Jonah Coleman doesn't need to contribute very much. I think we'll see him a little bit. They're running it back on defense, too, from a unit, obviously, that was so good last year and that led the way, especially as the Broncos were trying to figure things out in the first half of the season. You look at the way they were able to come up with enough offense in clutch situations. A lot of that was because the defense gave them that opportunity to keep the game close and then say, all right, Bo, figure it out here in the fourth quarter. And Bo and the offense did. But to think that this defense is going anywhere, I don't see it. Yeah, they could not pay John Franklin Myers that kind of money. $21 million a year? Are you kidding?
1: You got to go get that. Go.
0: Yeah. Yeah, you got it. Go get the bag.
1: Yeah.
0: I mean, I don't begrudge him that. I'm just saying the Broncos could not fit that in. I mean, remember when there was a question of and the discussion about, well, are they going to pay John Franklin Myers and doesn't look like it. I think we were all thinking like, could they afford that $8 to $12 million range? Not almost double that. So I love the young guys. At some point, the young guys got to become regulars. The young guys got to become veterans and contributors and the next JFMs. And I love where VJ has this defense. I love the emphasis on creating turnovers through this offseason. And if the Broncos add that piece to the defense or something close to the defense we saw last year, man, oh, man, it's going to be a scary unit to go up against.
1: So think about the defense and the young guys and the role that you want them to play. And then think about who they're playing next to. Zach Allen probably is a pretty good person to watch film on and be in the film room with and to have conversations with about impacting the game from the interior. So, good. Well, if I'm Jonah Ellis and I'm going into year three, am I going to year three with Jonah Ellis? Year three, and I've got Nick Benito to take notes on, and Jonathan Cooper's played well, you know what I mean, all the other stuff aside. That's a good situation for me to kind of incubate in. So, yeah, I'm excited for those, and that's what kind of lessens the impact of a guy like Jonathan Franklin Myers leaving.
0: Yep.
1: Okay, all right, we can figure it out in the draft. Even if it takes him a year, we'll still be okay because we've got Malcolm Roach and we've got Zach Allen and we've got DJ Jones. You've got some grown men that know what they're doing, you know, that will probably become expendable in the next 2 or 3 years. But these young guys that we've drafted can take their place.
0: So right.
1: This is projecting for the future. This is how you build teams, by the way. This is the Eagles template. This is maybe the Kansas City template a little bit. You know, this is the right direction for the program.
0: It is. And you mentioned those veterans. The Broncos paid those guys. They paid DJ Jones. They paid Malcolm Roach. They paid Zach Allen. They paid Nick Benito. They paid Jonathan Cooper. I mean, they've paid though. They couldn't pay Jonathan Franklin Myers, and they didn't need to because of some of that young talent that's coming up. I mean, Wazirike, we saw at the end of last year, really start to come to the fore. Their third round pick, which was their first draft pick this year, is a pretty heralded defensive lineman. I'm not saying he's going to come in, and I can't. And Yadam, I forget.
1: Onyedem as well.
0: Onyedem. Yeah. Okay, yeah. There you go. I've got to get
1: this
0: that
1: week,
0: one down.
1: Right? Because yeah. I'm still calling Travis Etienne. So
0: Etienne. But it is Jonah Ellis's third year, and okay. I think he's ready to, again, take those steps. I think it's going to be really interesting to see what this defense can do in the turnover department, creating short fields for Bo and the gang offensively, and if that happens with more regularity, I think the sky is the limit. Back to baseball, or to baseball, coming up. We'll touch on the big trade, and we'll also play Deal or No Deal with the Rockies.
4: Football camp about to open on both sides of the state, and both CU and CSU are starting over. In Boulder, Dion's got two new coordinators, another portal overhaul, and Julian Lewis trying to prove he's the guy after a 3-9 disaster. In Fort Collins, Jim Moore is building from scratch with 75% roster turnover, a three-way QB battle, and a brand new conference. Which program is trending in the better direction and can either get to a bowl game? We're about to find out. 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
8: Mike and Kyle, Cello with the morning off. I'm just going to offer, and I know you and Cello are great together on the air, and I know you're friends off the air, but any shot you want to take at your partner? I mean, anything you need to get off your chest while he's not here? I want to be here for you in that regard.
9: No. I think I do a pretty good job when he's here.
8: Give him a week off.
9: Let him breathe for a hot second. But I can't wait to have that screen conversation with him, especially just because he hates it and it's not going anywhere, Alex. Marvin Mims was 19 screens last year. Mm-hmm. Yeah, it's not going anywhere. So that'll be fun when we get back. So hopefully he can just like kind of gnash his teeth all week, like I got to deal with Kyle next week, talking about these damn screens and I don't like it. So,
8: all right.
9: Yeah.
8: So maybe before we get out of here at 10, we'll give you a chance to
9: look in the camera and Cello coming for you.
8: Precursor, right? Yeah. This is the research that
9: you know
8: Kyle
9: what he
8: did.
9: Has. Well, gotten...
10: Why don't you put Cello's business in the streets? Because he's notorious for putting your business out in the streets that you
9: don't
10: want out there.
9: Off air, and then so if you said off air, I said yes, I said it off air.
8: nice. Yeah, Cello, great guy, and back next Sunday, I assume. Okay. Well, we'll see next Sunday. All right. Alex Becker alongside, of course. Great to have Alex along. Guys, we got to talk a little baseball. And the RamosLaw.com text line is there. If you want to jump on that, 303-713-1043. The YouTube chat is powered by Sean Ponda. Head to the Fan YouTube page to take part in the show that way. Yes.
9: I'm on the chat right now. So guys want to... Have some fun.
8: Okay.
9: Reese is in the chat. Let's go.
8: There we go. All right. Let's talk baseball, guys. The Major League Baseball trade deadline is tomorrow, 4 o'clock Mountain Time. The first big domino fell with the Tigers agreeing to trade pitcher Tarek Skubal to the Dodgers for 3 prospects. The word is, and look, we know the Dodgers have a great farm system. We know that they gave up a lot, at least by the industry guys who know those pieces. I don't know those pieces, but you don't get Tarek Skubal for free. And I could see the Dodgers just ponying up and signing Tarek Skubal to a long-term deal after this season anyway.
9: The Dodgers have a great farm system. It's the rest of the league. that's the farm system.
8: They poach the best players.
9: I mean, anyway, go ahead. I'm listening.
8: All right. We got to play. We all know Deal or No Deal. Rockies have veterans. Will they, not do we want them to trade these veterans, but will they trade these veterans? First guy up on the block, outfielder Mickey Moniak. Career year, finally figuring it out, settling into a productive major league season. And a couple of seasons after being the number one overall pick, but not really panning out with the Phillies and also the Angels. So Mickey Moniak, Kyle, do the Rock

0: Rockies deal Mickey Moniak?
1: I guess the question is, if you're following the blueprint of, let's say, the White Sox, and is he a cornerstone piece in the 3 to 4 year plan of the Rockies actually being a contender? I would lean towards no.
0: Which means they deal him.
1: That means you deal him.
0: Alex?
2: I agree with what Kyle said. I think he stays, though. I would say no deal on Moniak. I see him maybe if he moves as a platoon bat for a contender, but I don't think they move him.
0: Do you think they are interested in signing him to a longer-term deal, and despite his age, and I say despite because at 28, I think 28 or so, he's up there for where the Rockies are and where they're trying to get to. Do you think they'll want to try and sign him to a longer extension?
2: You know, actually, I think they will. He's had a great season and a half in Colorado. By all accounts, he loves it here. He's produced. He's hit home runs. He can play different outfield spots. I could see them, you know, trying to assign him to like a 3-year deal.
0: I could see them wanting to, but I say deal. I just do. I think Paul D. Podesta, Josh Burns know that when you have a guy like Moniak doing what he's doing, this is the time to get some return and to start stockpiling. Remember, this is the new front office. This is their first year. And when you've been the 100 lost darlings and, you know, knocking on the historical door of worst record in modern baseball history, you need pieces, and Moniak's the kind of player that can bring pieces.
1: I think Moniak has the potential to turn into a Ryan McMahon situation too. You know, a guy that's just staying too long. And I love it here, and yada, yada, that's cool. But are you going to be a pivotal piece 3 or 4 years from now?
0: All right, next guy up. Jake McCarthy, talk about career years, just under 300. And there have been teams like the Astros who have been linked to McCarthy. Alex, we start with you. Deal or no deal for Jake McCarthy?
2: Deal. I would absolutely look to deal him. Like you said, he's having the best season of his career. He's been kind of inconsistent over his career, but he's playing great in 2026. I think you could fetch a pretty good return for Jake McCarthy. That's the outfielder I would look to deal first.
0: Kyle?
1: Same boat, honestly. You know, 29 years old. He's going to be here 3 years from now.
0: No.
1: Is he going to be playing at this level? And you talked about the peaks and valleys, right, Alex? You know, are you willing to go through those valleys again?
0: If I had to pick a slam dunk deal of among the group that we're going through, it would be Jake McCarthy. This is a slam dunk to me that they trade Jake McCarthy. You have to trade Jake McCarthy.
1: Well, because everybody wants somebody that's hitting 290.
0: Right, and he's a veteran guy. He's having a productive year, and he does not project, because of his age, simply because of that, he does not project into the window when the Rockies are mediocre plus or good, because I do think the Rockies are going to get good here over time. I'm always optimistic on that. All right, so that's Moniak is a deal for Kyle and me, but not for Alex, and we are unanimous on Jake McCarthy. Guy number three, he's been here a while. He's been a starter. He's coming out of the pen right now, and he's had some success. The one and only Antonio Senzatella. Kyle, for the Rockies, deal or no deal?
1: He's 9-2 this season.
0: He is.
1: And the biggest deal around here is what? You can't get guys to come here and pitch. So if you've got a guy that knows the ropes, maybe he's figured out the Mile High Magic or the Coors Field curse or whatever you want to call it. But I don't know that you can go away from that, considering that is the Achilles heel of the franchise.
0: So you say no deal. Interesting. Alex, deal or no deal, Senzatella?
2: Deal. I would look to trade Senza. Only thing is, he's making $12 million this year. I'm not sure how many teams would be interested in taking that on, but he's proved to be a lot more effective in the bullpen. Could be a good middle reliever for a contender. I would look to trade Senzatella.
0: I think this is close to a slam dunk. I think the Rockies will definitely try to trade Senza, and I say deal. I think again, I love what he's done as a Rocky. I absolutely do, but I think this is the year They've got a club option on next year at $14 million. Yes, pitching is a premium, which is why I think Senzatella would bring a decent return, because the contenders are looking to fortify. And the fact he's had success out of the bullpen this year, I think, is a plus for the Rockies. He's done it as a starter in the past, but the fact he's doing it out of the bullpen now, I think, helps their cause. I think Senza is a deal for the Rockies. Tough one on this next guy. He's been Mr. Rocky, local guy. We know what he's meant to the organization. The results have been, I'll say, spotty, and I'm being kind here, the last few years. Injuries have cropped up, and I'm talking about Kyle Freeland. We are talking about, will the Rockies deal Kyle Freeland? Not do we want them to, but will they try? Will they deal him? Alex, deal or no deal, Kyle Freeland?
2: I would try to deal him. I don't think a deal is going to get done, though. He's got an ERA of around 7. He's making $16 million per year. I don't know how many teams would want that. I could see him possibly as a fifth starter on a good team, but I just don't think they're going to be able to get much for him back, although I would like to trade him if you can find a partner to deal with.
1: I got to give some love to a fellow Spartan, Thomas
0: there
1: Jefferson
0: you go.
1: High School.
0: There you go.
1: I think it would be in the organization's best interest to move him, but I'm with Alex. I don't know that the return would justify it.
0: Yeah, I'm just not sure, and I think Alex put it really well. I don't think there's going to be much of a market for Kyle Freeland, and so for that reason, I say no deal gets done. Well, do I think they try? Yeah, I mean, he's a veteran pitcher who might be able to help in middle relief or spot duty as a lefty, but I just don't see it happening.
1: If you did it, it would be more for him than you.
0: For sure.
1: Perhaps a change of scenery would kind of reignite his career.
0: Yeah. All right, couple more to get to, deal or no deal with the Rockies. Michael Lorenzen, veteran pitcher, starter. Boy, I mean, I still have trouble getting opening day out of my mind. But
2: oh, Phillies, yeah.
0: Oh, oof. Well, he struggled that day, we'll put it that way. Deal or no deal, Kyle? Michael Lorenzen.
1: No deal.
0: He stays.
1: Stays.
0: How come?
1: Just because I know we got to get to a break.
0: Alex?
2: I don't think they trade him. He's 34 years old. He's not having a great year, not performing very well, and he wouldn't net much, in my opinion. And same with kind of Quintana's in that same boat for me.
0: I say deal with Michael Lorenzen. I think there's a team that's going to want a veteran arm.
1: Okay.
0: And I think they'll get one done, and he's the absolute kind of candidate that you would trade. Two other guys. Before we get to a break, one is Tomoyuki Sugano. Deal or no deal, Alex? He's been their best pitcher, 10 wins, and has pitched pretty well in the starting role.
2: Really has, yeah. He's put up fine numbers this year. 36 years old. I would like to see them find a partner for Sugano. Yeah, I think you could get a decent return back. Why not? Why not deal him?
0: Deal, Kyle?
1: Deal.
0: I say deal as well. Again, the exact kind of candidate you would want. Utility infielder Willie Castro, Kyle.
1: Deal.
0: You think there's a... See, with Willie, I'm going to say no deal because I just don't know the market. I don't know the market for the market interest on Willie Castro. Alex?
2: I would like to trade him. It's more about his contract for me, but I think a contender could see him as a bench bat. And, you know, he's a veteran. He's been there before, and I would like to trade him.
0: All right. I think the Rockies are going to be active. And there's one more guy we're going to get to. He is not a veteran, but there have been talks and possibilities swirling. We'll get to that. Jump back to training camp next.
3: The Broncos are finally back on the practice field. The Nuggets are trying to figure out their roster around Nikola Jokic. Football season's almost here for Deion Sanders and the Bucks. 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

0: Mike Rice in for Cello. Kyle Reese here as well as always. I wonder, what do you think Cello's up to? A little baseball on this Sunday?
1: He probably slept in, I guarantee that.
0: Probably so, if he could. Alex Becker is here. Always good to have Bex in the house doing his thing, and we appreciate that. But we will get back to our final deal or no deal with the Rockies, and it will be Hunter Goodman, and we will get back to Broncos. But we will put that on pause until 9 o'clock because, Alex, you are next with your three questions.
2: All righty, guys, in the leadoff spot today, with Sean Payton presenting Drew Brees into the Hall of Fame, looking at Brees' career in New Orleans, he really took off in year three when he had a 5,000-yard season and 34 touchdowns. Not saying Bo Nix will get near those numbers, but could you see Nix's career kind of taking off in year three with Sean Payton like it did for Drew Brees?
1: I can see that. I don't know that he's going to get as many opportunities as he did last year. I don't want Bo Nix to lead the league in pass attempts. That's not conducive to winning. Not for me. But can he become more efficient? Can he make plays in the middle of the field? Can he anticipate the way that Drew Brees did? I think that might be the biggest area where you can see Bo Nix take his game to the next level, that anticipation that Drew Brees had. Because remember, Drew Brees was a little taller than me, if that. And, you know, so he had to navigate differently. Whatever.
0: Hey, I got to get my shot in. Yeah, you know, I'm only here every now and again.
1: Whatever. But I just, I would love to see that. And I think it can happen.
0: I think, Alex, that's a really good question. And I would expect that. Expect what? Not that necessarily the same kind of statistics, although if Bo somehow got anywhere close to 5,000, it'd be like, whoa, what kind of year are the Broncos having offensively? So it's not so much the statistical comparison, but just the idea that he is taking major steps forward in his third year. And I'm actually counting on that to some degree. I'm counting on the health to be good, and I'm counting on Bo to be more in command. I know that he feels comfortable on the edge and isn't going to hesitate to get out of the pocket, but I hope to see him make strides and take strides in the pocket, delivering the ball with a little bit more accuracy, especially down the field. And those are all expectations I have to one degree or another for Bo.
1: Bo Nix, 612 pass attempts, yes, led the league, and 7 game-winning drives also led the NFL.
0: And in a 17-game regular season, the 612 pass attempts equates to 36 per game. Are the Broncos over or under that this year?
1: They have to be under it. They have. I'd love to see them in that 29 area.
0: What if they run 20% more plays, though, than last year? That might be a high number. I'm literally pulling a number out of the air, out of my... What is that?
1: I'm pulling a number, too.
0: Okay.
1: J.K. Dobbins, R.J. Harvey, and Jonah Coleman. So, yeah.
0: All of the extra carry or plays go to those guys.
1: All of them.
0: There you go. All right, Alex, question two. What do we got?
2: All right, guys, next up, we know with the Rockies, many have begged Dick Monfort to sell the team, but if Nikola Jokic were to leave after this upcoming season, do you think we will start hearing rumblings that Josh Kroenke needs to give up control of the franchise?
0: Wow. Man, oh, man. The first impression I have in trying to wrap my mind around that nightmarish possibility is if it gets the point where Jokic is no longer with the Nuggets, they have fumbled away it's the turnover of all turnovers, the mother of all turnovers. And it would, man, it would set the Nuggets back, I don't know how far. As far as you can, whatever word you have for the farthest ever. Kyle, that would be a disaster. So would there be calls for Josh to relinquish control? Well, that would basically mean calls for the Kroenkes to sell the team. They're not going to sell the Nuggets. I don't see that. So I think Nuggets Nation would just have to somehow try and come to grips with that and live with that.
1: I don't know why the image of Richard Sherman's face after Malcolm Butler jumped in front of that pass keeps popping in front of my mind, and him almost breaking down into tears, and then Pete Carroll, oh, no. Like, I can't get that image out of my head as we're talking about this scenario, because that would be, as you said, the fumble of all fumbles. It would be catastrophic. Now, that would be the knee-jerk reaction as well, because then you have to zoom out and say, okay, the Cronkies also own the Rams. They also own the Avalanche, Arsenal.
0: Yep.
1: And
0: the Rapids.
1: And the Rapids. And by all accounts, those teams have been very successful. And don't forget, the Nuggets also won a championship in that window. So, you know, probably for those first 1 or 2 years, you would be, you know, have the red ass about it. And then you'd figure out a way to get over it, because I don't think the level of frustration is the same as what it is from Coors Field.
0: What are your thoughts?
2: I think
0: to your own question.
2: Oh yeah, yeah. You're right in that they would not sell the team, but I think there would be cries for someone from the outside to take over as the president of basketball operations if that were to happen. I would think
1: that would be
2: they
1: fair.
2: Would want Josh Kroenke to no longer make basketball decisions.
0: I would say that conversation is not out of bounds right now, and I say it in this respect, because when Josh gave his end of the season press conference, he talked about being the chief culture officer. And look what happened to the culture under that watch with Michael Malone and Calvin Booth. It deteriorated to the point where they both had to go. How did it get to that point? It sure didn't look like on the court that there was much of a culture last year with a first-year head coach. And if you have a first-year head coach, wouldn't that speak to being here more? Again, I'm not trying to run Josh's life. I'm just trying to say, are the basketball decisions in the best hands if the guy who is in charge of that and those and the culture is not here all the time? I have my doubts. And I actually think they should put Josh Kroenke up and to do more press conferences. I've said that for years, because I like hearing from the guy. I want to hear what's going on with the Nuggets, and we don't get that very often.
2: All right, last one here. The new Broncos facilities were a big topic this past week. Quinn Meinerz and Pat Surtain raved about the new training facility and the convenience of everything in the building. Do you think this new world-class facility could sway free agents to come play in Denver?
1: Is water wet? Yes, absolutely. Yeah, just in case you guys were in the car debating about whether that was true or not.
2: I mean, could it be like a tiebreaker between another team?
1: Well, I mean, people who are invested and care about winning, people can see that from the outside. And so, yes, you want to come play for the Broncos because they treat their players a certain way. Remember when Mark Cuban had the Mavs and, you know, doing what he was doing for them? People wanted to go play for Mark Cuban. One, it was cool. Two, he cared. Three, he was going to spend the money.
0: Yep.
1: All these things are true about the Broncos.
0: Yeah, I mean, absolutely. Totally agree with everything you said, Kyle. When they take care of their guys individually with the contracts and they invest in their core players and you add on, they treat the team and the players the way they are with something like this new facility, absolutely, it attracts free agents.
1: Hell, I want to play for the Broncos.
0: Yeah, it's like, can I do something over there? Something. I mean, man, put me in the corner office. Yeah. That'd be fine. And I don't mean like the one with the big windows. I just mean the closet in the corner.
1: You could put me in the old facility. Yeah, I'll be fine.
0: There you go. I mean, Alex, I would think you're on board with that, right? It has to.
2: 100%. Yeah, it looks, I mean, I haven't been out there, but I've just seen the videos and pictures. Looks top of the line. I mean, absolutely first class.
0: All right, we've got to take a break. On the other side, we'll get back to training camp. We'll also look at one more Rocky and whether or not the Rockies should trade a guy who has blossomed into a star. All of that next.
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0: Mike Rice, Kyle Reese on this Sunday morning. Cello getting the day off. We think back next Sunday, but the bottom line is we don't really know. We're going to talk plenty of football, but we did want to clean up one last guy from our Rockies deal or no deal with the Major League Baseball trade deadline on Monday. And guys, that's Hunter Goodman. There's been a lot of buzz around Hunter Goodman with the All-Star appearance for the second straight year, 33 home runs now with two more bombs last night. And the question is, at 26 years old, and I think just entering year one of arbitration, I'll double check that. I mean, should the Rockies listen, and should they deal Hunter Goodman? Kyle?
1: I think you listen to everything. Especially, I mean, like, you know, you're in the basement. You should be glad anybody's talking to you. So you listen to anything that anybody has to say. But if you're talking about a cornerstone of the franchise and a guy that you want to build around, and if you've learned any lessons from your past transgressions, Hunter Goodman has to be a guy that you continue to invest and build around.
0: Alex?
2: I would say no. I would not look to deal him. He's got to be part of the core, like Kyle said. However, I would set the price exceptionally high and see if anyone would budge on that, because you're going to get a lot for this guy. 33 home runs this year, maybe the best hitting catcher in the MLB. I would set the price extraordinarily high, see if anyone budges. But if not, that's the one guy I'd like to really hang on to.
0: Ken Rosenthal of The Athletic has reported that, in particular, that the Rockies have told the Rays and the Red Sox, if you want Goodman, you have to include your number one prospect. And so that is at least part of the framework of a potential deal. I'm with you, Kyle. I want the best of both worlds if I'm Deep Podesta and Burns in the Rockies front office. I'm not going to shop Hunter Goodman because I think that's a slippery slope with fans when you have a kid who's doing this much, despite the fact that he is entering his first arbitration year and next year will be his age 27 season. So he's a little bit older. He won't hit free agency until like 2033, and he's going to be like 32 years old or 33 years old, something in that range. And that's older for where this Rockies team again is on the field and where they hope to be with waves of prospects on the way, at least what they hope are waves of prospects. So I would certainly listen to Alex's point. I would set the price high, but I would be sure to say we don't want to trade Hunter Goodman, but we will if the haul is too good to pass up. And if it is too good to pass up, they should not pass it up. That's the way I come down on that. All right. Shifting to football. Let's talk a little bit about Broncos training camp, Kyle, and get into this. Has the time finally arrived for one Marvin Mims? He had a touchdown catch yesterday. He's had an explosive start to training camp. The offense has had a good start to training camp. I think that's all very encouraging. Again, keeping it in perspective, it's not preseason games. It's not the regular season, but it's all we have to this point. And quite honestly, last year we didn't have a lot of opportunities to talk about an explosive offense in training camp for the Broncos. So I love all of that. Is this going to translate into more opportunities for Mims during the regular season? Has his moment in year four of his rookie deal finally arrived?
1: You were talking about a guy, and you've heard this for years, that plays a completely dependent position. In order for a receiver to get the ball, in most circumstances, the line has to play well, and the quarterback has to play well as well. And then you earn an opportunity to catch the football and do what you do thereafter. So the answer is yes, Marvin Mims can have the type of season that we are projecting. I'm kind of doing the J.K. Dobbins now. Like, no, he's going to, and I pinky promise you that he's going to have six touchdowns. He's going to have two of them in the return game. I'd like for all of those things to be true. But it's really going to depend on if the Broncos can stay on the field on third down, not lead the league in three and outs, and if they can run the ball a little better. And here's, let me give you a stat, and then maybe you can run with it. On an offensive drive, to be efficient, you need to average 1.7 first downs per drive. So two first downs per drive.
0: Fair.
1: Broncos didn't do that.
0: No.
1: So, and but if you do that, you've got to imagine that Marvin Mims would be a part of those 1.7 first downs per drive. Now, I got that from the St. John Bosco crew out in Bellflower, California. And they've done pretty well for their high school. So that's a great number to look at. And yes, you know, if you can do that, Marvin Mims has got to factor into that.
0: Do you think he actually will, though? Is he going to be used, not just seen by the Broncos, Sean Payton, Davis Webb? Is he going to be used in a way that gives him a chance to be what, I don't know what other term to use other than a true receiver, not just a gadget guy, not just an all-pro returner, which he brings things in both of those departments with the speed element, and maybe because of the speed element. But will the Broncos actually use him and give him the chance to be more of a receiver, or is the room just too crowded? There's too many mouths to feed offensively for Bo, and Mims is again going to be the odd guy out, and he probably won't be here next year.
1: Yeah, the answer is, oh man, why did you pose it in such a complicated way? Because the answer is no, Mike. It really is. Like, when you think about the explosive areas of the field, middle of the field, you know, if you can threaten that, you can have some success in any level of football. The problem is, who are you going to move out of those positions in order to make room for Marvin Mims? You can't play with 12, Mike. You cannot change the rules of the game and say, well, you know, for this guy, we're going to have 12 players on the field. So are you going to move a 6'3", 200-pound Pat Bryan out the way?
0: Probably not.
1: In order to make room in the middle of the field or in other passing concepts for Marvin Mims, are you going to move Troy Franklin out of the way, who's also over 6 foot, and Courtland Sutton? That's where he makes his money at. He makes his money on the end cut, catching the ball on third down. So who are you going to take from to make room for Marvin Mims?
0: Right, and this is obviously assuming no injuries, which obviously, knock on wood, you know, salt over the shoulder, all those things as far as the superstitions. But you're right, Kyle. I mean, what is the path for Marvin Mims to get more regular time? If you're not talking about the big play, if you're not talking about using him in the running game, on reverses, on short passes, dare we say, on screens. where are the snaps going to come from? I will say, though, and it goes back to efficiency. If the Broncos are more efficient offensively, ... thus running more plays, maybe then there is an expanded role for Mims. But if I were to guess how this turns out, they use Marvin Mims with the skills that he has this year in the return game as hopefully a bigger play receiver, and maybe in specialty situations, maybe some trick plays as has been talked about. And then most likely he walks in free agency and they get a comp pick because they're in a Super Bowl window. I think trading him now for some kind of draft pick, and I don't think anyone's going to pay a second right now for Marvin Mims. That's what he was, and he hasn't been used worthy of a second-round pick. So what's the value of a third next year when you're in a Super Bowl window and he brings tangible, productive skills that he has already demonstrated?
1: You're probably right about what teams would be willing to give for him, but I think, you know, we're okay football guys, but there are a lot of really smart football guys out there too. So they can look at Marvin Mims and say, this guy is underutilized. In our system, he would be this. So, you know, maybe it's not a second, but I don't think it's too far off in terms of how the other teams might see him. Now, this is not solely a conversation about body type either. You know, because we look at, you know, Marvin Mims as, you know, we call him a gadget guy because he's that 5'10", 5'11", 185, 190-pound type guy. But you're going to see that same body type in Jaylen Waddle making plays in every part of the field. So, and that's part of the reason that Marvin Mims is not going to see those opportunities in every part of the field. And it's just, again, it's just a room that's too crowded. So we've gone from one of the worst wide receiver rooms, quote unquote, to one of the most crowded wide receiver rooms that you can't find opportunity for guys that can really play.
0: I think Marvin Mims can really play. We have seen, I think coming, this is what speaks to me, coming through in the clutch really means a lot to me. And when he comes down with that touchdown catch as the Broncos are vying, you know, to clinch the playoff berth against the Bengals on the road with seconds to go, that speaks to me. When he comes down with a huge 93-yard touchdown catch and run against the Browns in a game which the Broncos defense really struggled and the Broncos offense needed big plays, that speaks a lot to me. When Marvin Mims comes up with a massive touchdown catch against the Buffalo Bills in the division round of the playoffs, when Josh Allen is slinging it all over the place, that speaks a lot to me. Am I overthinking his value? Because he wasn't getting those opportunities, to your point, in the middle of the field or elsewhere on a regular basis before Jaylen Waddle arrived. So why not? What is it about Mims that the Broncos don't see that, and I'm not saying that George Payton and Sean Payton are wrong. I'm not saying that. They are incredible football minds and eyes and all the rest. But what is it that Sean never saw the need to try and get Mims involved more on a regular basis? That's still a little bit of a mystery to me.
1: Yeah, I don't know that they don't see it. I think Sean Payton historically, excuse me, has been really good about getting guys the ball in creative ways. So let's flash back a little bit. Like, we saw the Saints. We saw Devery Henderson. We saw Darren Sproles. We saw Reggie Bush. Reggie Bush, he was really good in Miami. People discount that, but he was pretty good with the Saints as well. So I think that it's not a function of not seeing it. I think Marvin Mims might be a little bit before his time in this Broncos offense. Perhaps this offense wasn't ready for him when he came in. And now you're going to catch you're going to have a good year this year. I think they really can. But it's not something that he's going to be a part of for the next 2 or 3 years if he does have a good year. So he just came along too early because it was Bo Nix figuring it out. It was the offensive line. You know, can we play the same five for 17 games? There are all these things that you had to put in place before you could get to a Marvin Mims or a player like him. And that's the unfortunate part about it, but that's just the ebb and flow of the NFL. Like, guys come along at the wrong time.
0: Yeah, and that might be it. But again, to reiterate a stat that we tossed out earlier, on average, under 3 targets per game in his career. He's at 136 targets in 48 regular season games in his first 3 years in the league. Last year, he had 51 targets in 15 games. That's not a high number of opportunities for a guy that you really value and think is a main cog. And clearly the Broncos, it's again, what are they doing offensively with Mims? Not what do they think of him and how do they speak of his talent? Is that praise translating into opportunities? And for a guy who's been a second round pick, it has not been there. I would love to be in the meeting rooms and hear, like, okay, here are the reasons that Mims hasn't gotten more opportunities. Because not all the time. And I'm not trying to make the case that, you know, he's a future Hall of Famer or anything crazy like that. I'm just trying to look at it and go, man, he's come through in some big situations. Doesn't that warrant when the Broncos have been clamoring for an explosive playmaker, again, pre-Jaylen Waddle, doesn't that at least speak to, well, let's see if he can do more in various situations? And they haven't given him those opportunities, Kyle.
1: I think the frustration is shared because you're doing what most Bronco fans are doing, probably the entire offensive staff, offensive analyst. When your offense struggles in the way that it does and you have a game like you did against the Raiders on primetime football last year, oof, and you can't get 4 more points at home in the AFC Championship against the Patriots, whose defense was pretty good, was good. I'm not going to discount what the Patriots' defense was, but you're at home, you've got momentum, and you can't seem to figure out how to score more than 7 points. It wasn't going to take much to beat the Patriots. So now what do you do? you go lifting up everything. You're lifted. There's no stone that goes unturned when you have that type of shortfall on the offensive side of the ball. You're reading everything. You're analyzing. Well, let me see what we were like in third down. What can we look at where we're at in area five of the passing chart? You're trying to find a solution every single place. So that's all we're doing. And yes, Marvin Mims is a part of that conversation. Evan Engram is a part of that conversation. Why can't we figure Evan Engram out? Why can't we figure Marvin Mims out? I don't think it's lack of trying. I really don't think that. I think it's just, hey, man, we can't lead the league in three and outs. And it might be that simple.
0: Yeah.
1: As you're uncovering all of these stones, it might be we just need to stay on the field for two more plays per drive.
0: Two other guys we need to talk about here, Kyle, who have really gotten off to good starts in training camp. One is a veteran. One is a younger guy. Let's start with the veteran. And you mentioned him, Evan Engram. It looks like, again, it's a few days of camp, right? It's not a large sample size. It's all we have. But if the start continues and turns into a trend or a pattern, I think we can expect much better production from Evan Engram once we get to the regular season. I know all of Broncos country wants that and is hoping for that. And let's hope that Davis Webb can be one of the assets in unlocking some of that increased production. I think I don't see any reason why it can't happen.
1: Okay.
0: You're not convinced.
1: I'm cautiously optimistic.
0: That's fair.
1: I think it can happen. But as I referenced a little earlier, a portion of that is on Evan Engram. Now, I'm kind of going back and forth on YouTube and having fun in the chat there. And both he and Courtland, so I said 9 earlier in the show in terms of drops. But he and Courtland Sutton both had 8 drops last year. So, you know, if you cut those in half, that's a 60 reception year for a tight end. That's honestly not a bad year for Evan Engram. I think we want to see more explosive plays out of Evan Engram. Not necessarily if you have 56 touches this year, but he averaged 11 yards per touch. That's a different conversation than what we had last year. So how do you manufacture that is a bigger question. I don't know that he needs more touches. He needs fewer drops and more explosive plays.
0: So let me, we were talking about targets with Mims. Let me throw you out the number of targets that Evan Engram had last year. I think targets...
1: 50 receptions for Evan Engram last year, sorry.
0: Yes, 50 receptions on 76 targets in 16 games. So it's 4+ targets per game. And I think targets are important because it shows intent. It's like, Bo is like, I'm on this play, my guy that I'm throwing the ball to is, for the guy we're talking about, obviously, right now, Evan Engram. And that, you know, that's 50% more targets than Mims had, but, you know, Engram played in 16 games and Mims played in fewer than that. So if I were to ask you, do you think Evan Engram's targets will be over or under 76? What would your thought be?
1: Yes. I think 75 targets is still pretty good. You know what I mean? So I'd say under, but it's, again, I go back to the quality of the target conversation, because if you think about, you know, the elite tight ends of the NFL, I don't know if you saw Trey McBride this week. He had a 99 rating on Madden. They had kind of like that cool Instagram thing that they did with him. But you're not going to walk into a room and argue that he would deserve Trey McBride level targets or even Tyler Warren targets. And Tyler Warren, just being in his rookie year, he had 112 targets last year, or even Brock Bowers' level of targets. So, you know, what's the sweet spot for you? Is does he need 80 targets? And then you go back to the same conversation. Well, how many? Well, you can't give Marvin Mims as many targets as you would like to if he's going to see the ball 80 times or 90 times or whatever would justify the conversation. So I'm okay with the number of targets. It's just quality. Or, you know, some of those have to be down the field. Some of those have to be matchup generated. Okay, you've got a Jaquan McMillan size player on you. We've got to go at that. But you scheme those type of targets. That has to be game plan. You can't just pop up in the middle of a game and say, that's what's going on now. We got to figure that out. Those type of things have to be manufactured.
0: So 50 catches, as you mentioned,
1: mm-hmm.
0: 461 yards, again, to play the over-under game, even with Waddle in place and presumably the Broncos' offense being more explosive, more efficient, at least that's the goal. Are Engram's regular season numbers, with assuming relatively good health, over or under those? Over 50 catches or under? Over 461 in the yardage or under?
1: It's over. Let me do the math on that. It's over catches.
0: Okay, so more than 50.
1: Because he improves his drop rate. He has a higher yard per catch average, and he has more than one touchdown. See, that's one thing we haven't factored into the conversation, too. Like, he scored one touchdown. Like, that's pretty disappointing from a player that we were sitting here this time of year. I mean, we were doing backflips over Evan Engram. At least I was, because I saw the New York Giant version of Evan Engram. I saw that first year in Jacksonville version of Evan Engram, who caught 100 and some odd balls that year. So, you know, for a guy to come in and score one touchdown, just the level of productivity was extremely – so that's a number that can increase and change your entire perception about Evan Engram. So, yes, give me more receptions. Yes, over 50. And you get more yak, that kind of thing, I think that can shift the conversation.
0: So if I'm understanding you right, he was at about 9 yards per reception last year. So you're saying the yardage
1: – 2 more yards, maybe 3.
0: So, but
1: that changes the entire conversation.
0: So what I'm hearing you say is over on the yardage as well, so that average comes up.
1: Yep, it would have.
0: Okay.
1: To be. Yeah.
0: And certainly, I think we would all expect the over on the touchdown catches.
1: Us non-mathematicians in here trying to figure out, well, how many yards does he get if he gets 6 more touches? Yeah, yeah. The English.
0: Well, yeah, you know, I do my best. I do my best to hang in there.
1: But hey, yeah, what about the touchdowns though? I mean, that's a big deal, man.
0: That is a big deal. Pat Bryant, big touchdown yesterday. And that's the third guy we've got to touch on, who's off to just such a terrific start. Are we seeing a superstar? And I hate to put it that way, but I've got to put it that way. Are we seeing a star in the making? Are we going to see the emergence of a young player step into his own? And I know there was the concussion deal with more than one last year. And again, I'm assuming that doesn't become a factor and that he plays a representative amount of football, of games. So injuries not being a factor, making that assumption, are we going to see Pat Bryant really emerge? Because I tell you what, Kyle, when you look at what's going on in training camp to this point, he's off to a pretty doggone good start.
1: I don't think you're seeing the next Michael Thomas. Because that's the receiver we always reference when we talk about the best years of Sean Payton and Drew Brees. The second best one is Marcus Colston. And that was, I believe, a seventh-round pick. Yes. Or a really late-round pick kind of guy. Now, could he blossom into something like that? Perhaps. Could he be more of a Lance Moore-type player? I think that's more likely than the Marcus Colston, but I think it's somewhere in between. But I think his best days are still ahead of him, and you saw how much Sean Payton liked him in that AFC Championship game. He's tough, catches the football, he's got a grit about him. He's probably a little bit more explosive than what we give him credit for, so he's got the makings of something that can be to grow into something special.
0: I completely stand with you on that. I think Pat Bryant, I think Pat Bryant's in for a tremendous year. I'm bullish on this Broncos offense. I am trying to temper my excitement. I truly am.
1: I can help you with that.
0: Yeah, please. Well, that's why it's a good pairing this morning. But it's just a few days of training camp. I don't want to go off the deep end yet and rave about something that we haven't seen in game situations. But the early, and I stress that word, early indications in camp are that this offense is going to be better. Remember, they are also going against a pretty good defense, and I know it's just training camp. I get all of that. But it just goes to show, Kyle, I want to be excited about Bo. I want to be excited about this offense. Because if you think of a mansion and you go, oh, wait a minute. I just found like a couple of closets. I had no idea. If they just find a little more room, a little more production in a couple of areas. And I think there's the potential, dangerous word, of a lot more than a little. That makes sense. You see where I'm going, though? That I just get excited. And I think Broncos country wants to be excited by that. I really do. Hey, I've got to give a quick shout out. Will you indulge me? Our little man, Will, has a birthday today.
1: Happy birthday, Will.
0: Happy birthday, buddy. Love you much. And I look forward to seeing you after the show.
1: I'll get your dad to stop calling you a little man, too.
0: I know.
1: How old is he?
0: He's 14.
1: Yeah.
0: Will, I love you, man. Appreciate you and look forward to seeing you soon. On the other side, we're going to reset. We're going to talk about another aspect of the Broncos. Those guys are saying, hey, don't forget about us. We're going to talk about the running game and whether or not the Broncos will increase the opportunities. And, of course, the MLB trade deadline is upon us. All of that comes up in just a moment.
3: Training camp is officially underway. And the hype around the Broncos hasn't been this way in a while. Bo Nix begins year three. Jaylen Waddle hits the field for the first time in orange and blue. Davis Webb's already showing differences with his offense. So, are expectations officially Super Bowl or bust? Denver Sports 104.3. The Fan.
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15: Cello's off, Mike Rice in for him. As we reset on this Sunday morning, get you ready for this beautiful day. We were talking a lot about the offense, Kyle, but we got to reset a little bit with Broncos training camp because the defense, I love what Mace and Cease were talking about on Orange and Blue After Dark last night on the Denver Sports YouTube channel. And that is, as Mace put it, the D strikes back a little bit yesterday. And after the offense won the day on Friday and a good start and still some big plays offensively yesterday. But let's not forget about VJ and all the guys up front and the pressure packages, which I think we're starting to see. I'm interested to see if the pressure packages become a part of creating more turnovers. I would think when you create 62 sacks,

0: that, you know, an extra strip sack or two might be a way to get those takeaway numbers.
1: An errant throw. Give me something. What do you think is, so outside of turnovers, because I think that's one of the ones you probably should have up on the grease board in the locker room.
0: The number one.
1: What's the next frontier for the Broncos defense?
0: Man, that's a great question. I think the next frontier is consistency. You know, we be that unit that is stifling at all times. We saw them leak a little oil in the run defense at times. We saw them get gashed. Don't get gashed. Don't be that unit. And look, I'm splitting hairs because we know how much this defense meant to the Broncos last year. We know what kind of unit they were. But if you're the guys on that side of the ball, it's like there are more frontiers. There are ways to get better. I think the other frontier is of the younger players, not just the draftable guys, but Q Robinson, Savion Jones, Jahdae Barron. Who will be taking those steps forward? Who becomes just a key part of the rotation positionally for the Broncos defense? Because they do need to replenish a little bit. You always need to be looking in those areas. So I would say get the, you know, which of the young guys become impact players and the consistency factor.
1: Yeah, I think as you look at the schedule, they are going to face the same type of quarterback probably all the way up into the bye week. Patrick Mahomes, you've got to believe that he won't be as mobile and creative, at least from the onset, as he has been in the past. Then you've got Trevor Lawrence, Matthew Stafford, Brock Purdy. He's the most mobile of guys. Justin Herbert. Who knows who Arizona's going to have. Then you've got Sam Darnold. So you've got guys that aren't going to hurt you with their legs like Josh Allen did in the playoff game last year. So you've got to shift your thinking a little bit. But how do you get pressure on guys that see pressure all the time because they're what this iteration of statues. They're more athletic than previous eras, but they're still not Jane Daniels, those kind of guys.
0: Right.
1: So how do you get pressure on those kind of guys, and then how do you confuse them in the back end to not only create those turnovers, but to keep them from carving you up when they see pressure?
0: Yeah, and when it comes to Mahomes in particular, I mean, VJ's defenses have had pretty good success against Mahomes in that area. Now, Patrick's also been Patrick, but as the Broncos have gotten better, they fared pretty well. As we wake up and reset, another aspect to the Broncos, which I think is so interesting. You know, last year, we were clamoring for the Broncos to run the ball more. And when J.K. went down, it was really tough, I think, to see the kind of production. But even when he was in the lineup the first 10 weeks, he wanted more touches. He wanted more carries. I think Broncos country wanted more carries. The Broncos in the regular season last year averaged just under 27 carries rushing attempts per game. That includes Bo numbers, by the way. Are we going to be clamoring in with Davis Webb as the play caller for the Broncos to be running the ball more again this year?
1: You know what would be funny is if I wish we could hear the headsets, man. It would be so cool. Because I could just hear Sean, hey Davis, I want to run the ball here. And Davis was like, you reminding me to run the ball? Like, remember who's talking to who here. But I can imagine that being the case. But there's got to be some kind of communal commitment to that. Hey, when I start getting off script or when I start getting away from things, remind me to plug this in here or remind me the conversation that we had about how we want to attack this thing. Because sometimes offenses can get in a rhythm and they get away from their game plan. So I think they can keep each other honest in that regard. Yeah. So hopefully that is what happens.
0: All right. And as we reset, quick look at the MLB trade deadline. A couple of deals yesterday. Luis Castillo goes from the Mariners to the White Sox. The Pirates bolster their bullpen, getting Camilo Duvall from the Yankees. But the big one, of course, the big deal, the Dodgers acquiring pitcher Tarek Skubal from the Tigers in exchange for three pretty highly regarded prospects. It also leads to, as we played earlier, deal or no deal for the Rockies and a group of veterans that they have. I do think the Rockies are going to be pretty active before the deadline, which is tomorrow at 4 Mountain Time.
1: Because the Dodgers needed more pitching.
0: Oh, my gosh. You can get me started on the Dodgers. I could go on a pretty big Dodgers rant, but it is what it is. And then I would fully expect the Dodgers to sign Tarek Skubal to a long-term deal. I don't think they make this deal with the idea that he's just a rental player.
1: Yeah, and listen, I always like to lean on Alex for this because, you know, he goes whether the Rockies stink or not. So I don't know. How active are the Rockies in up to the trade deadline for you?
2: I hope very active. I think in years past, we thought they were going to make a lot of trades and then end up doing very minimal. I think under this new leadership and front office, they will be active. And they will be looking to make trades and hopefully more than one of them by tomorrow afternoon.
1: Hope is not a good strategy, but it is a good motivator. And I think that there's a little bit more hope in the franchise. And with that, you know, you're a little bit more bold in some of your moves. So hopefully that's the case.
0: Right. And I don't think DePodesta and Burns are going to be afraid to deal guys. I think they know that's exactly when you have some of these veterans and your season is basically over. I mean, it really doesn't matter if the Rockies lose 100 or not again. It just doesn't. What matters is, are they getting better and are they building with more talented young pieces? I think we're going to see them. I think we're going to see them deal four or five guys. I really do.
2: Wow. That would be something.
0: I hope so. Yeah. And it's not because I don't like those guys. It's not because I don't think that they're good players. But this is what you do when you're trying to build a baseball team that's not just respectable, but contending for division titles and making playoff runs and being in the World Series conversation. And I know you could think that's silly talk with the Rockies. Look, the fact of the matter is, if they're not thinking that way, sell the team and get somebody in here who is. Because I don't want, that's what I want my baseball team to be thinking. And I do think they are thinking that way. And that's why I think DePodesta and Burns are going to be active in at least trying to get deals done. It's easier to play fantasy baseball than it is to actually get a deal done as a GM or a president of baseball ops. But I think they're taking a lot of calls. I think they're making a lot of calls, and I think they're going to get some deals done, and they need to. They absolutely need to.
2: I'm with you. 100%.
0: All right. When we come back, we're going to look ahead and maybe prognosticate a little bit what could be in store for training camp this week and kind of put a bow on the show. That is next.
3: 5 years, $70 million. That's Denver's reported offer. Peyton Watson's camp allegedly wants more than $25 a year. Milwaukee, the Clippers, and Atlanta are all pushing for a sign-and-trade. And word is Watson might just take the QO, play for $6.5 million, and bet on himself next summer. So what happens next? Does Watson blink? Does Denver budge? Or does somebody swoop in and take him? Denver Sports, 104.3. The Fan.
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0: Yeah.
1: That's it, Kyle.
0: You've already got more swag than Dan Jacobs, just like instant swag.
1: I don't have much, what do they call it, rhythm? I got about this.
0: I wasn't going to say anything.
1: No, you don't have to. Yeah, the people on the YouTube chat are like, Mike, just do the show, okay? Yeah. Stop with that. Just stop. Oh, my goodness. It's been a lot of fun. Mike Rice in for cello, and, of course, Kyle Reese manning his familiar post on Sunday morning. Thanks for letting me hang out with you this morning, Kyle. It's been great.
2: It's always a pleasure, my friend.
1: Yeah, it really is. It's fun. We've got a couple things to get to, and just some interesting texts that have come in on the RamosLaw.com text line about baseball. And I want to get to a couple of these, Kyle, and then we'll close it out with some thoughts on the Broncos' week ahead in training camp. Phil in Arvada says, I cannot begin to express how disappointed I am in our Rockies that they did not even make an attempt to, he says, sign, I'll say trade for pitcher Tarek Skubal of the Tigers. I thought with the influx of the finances from the Walton Penner Group that we would be more active. I know that we are more than one player away, but with the addition of this picture, we would be one player closer to being relevant again. I see that, Phil, but the fact of the matter is, if the Rockies, first off, Detroit would not have traded him to Colorado because they want to do Tarek Skubal a solid. That's part of the industry. That's part of the equation. And the Rockies just, I mean, they're not seen in that light, and they're not seen anywhere close to the light of the Dodgers, obviously. But the other side of that is, if the Rockies had given up a haul to the Tigers, who had agreed to the deal, Tarek Skubal would not have re-signed with the Rockies this offseason. He would have been a rental player, and there's absolutely no reason for the Rockies to rent Tarek Skubal when they're on the verge of losing 100 games for, what, the 18th year in a row. I'm exaggerating. Mm-hmm. So it's just the Rockies are needing to build their farm system, needing to draft and develop their guys, and then supplement that philosophy with key free agents, key veterans, that kind of thing. And that's the path I think they're going to take until they get into position to potentially be a division winner, a playoff contender, maybe down the road, a team that's going to threaten and challenge for a deep run in the playoffs. That's going to be their mojo.
2: What's our texter's name?
1: Phil.
2: Phil. I actually understand the sentiment. Like, you've got to jump off the porch eventually. Go get in the game and shoot your shot. Now, we don't know what conversations were had, and we probably never will. But, you know, you're not going to get the girl if you don't ask her. So while it probably was never going to happen, and we understand this, you know what I mean, you've got to be aggressive and be more bold. And I think the Rockies are moving in that direction, but I understand the general sentiment of what Phil wanted to see happen.
1: I do too. I would not have wanted them to give up the kind of price it would have taken to get Tarek Skubal because of where they are organizationally.
2: They're not ready for him.
1: They're not. And he would not have stayed. I mean, it's that is to think that Tarek Skubal would re-sign with the Rockies long-term is simply fantasy land. And I'm not trying to disparage Phil. I'm just saying that's part of the calculus.
2: Mm-hmm.
1: That's just part of the equation for the Rockies.
2: Remember when Andre Iguodala hung out here for a year?
1: I do remember that.
2: It'd be that kind of situation.
1: Yeah. Also, Eric in Arvada on the RamosLaw.com text line. Guys, if there's a lockout in MLB, do you think there will be a salary cap in baseball? If so, what would it look like? I think that's going to be perhaps the core of the discussion in the labor negotiations. I think we are going to see a lockout. I think the players are going to look at what happened in the NBA, where the owners kind of got a salary cap without getting a salary cap. Alex, I don't know how you see it, but I mean, the fact of the matter is, there's going to be labor unrest in baseball, and I would be stunned if there's not a delay to the start of next season.
3: I think that's the way it's going to. In a summer without baseball, it would be tough for me, very tough. And unless there's some big changes here with the owners and the players, I think we'll see it. Yeah, like you said, a big portion of the 2027 season wiped out.
1: Kyle, you see any way that some kind of cap gets instituted?
2: Well, I think the fans want it. I think probably three quarters of the team in the league want it, just because they don't have the resources to play ball, pun intended. So, but they're going to be people with some pretty deep pockets, with pretty loud voices, that would more than likely lobby against it because they're on top right now. So it's just whose voice is the loudest and whose voice is the most influential. It would benefit it, honestly, it would make the game better. But I don't know that everybody's that interested in that.
1: A couple of thoughts from Big Perm. We love Big Perm on the RamosLaw.com text line. Baseball needs a darn salary cap. Dodgers are out here deferring contracts till 2040. Either you have the dang money to pay a player or you don't. None of this wishy-washy BS. It's bad for business in the long run. Dodgers are a scummy organization. They make the Patriots look like choir boys. I'm giving Big Perm his due because wow. I'm fine with this. They make the Patriots look like choir boys with all the rule bending and line stepping they do with rosters. Shaking my darn head. MLB lets them get away with that crap. Hey, you're not going to hear me be an apologist for the Dodgers. I think it's craziness that somehow they're allowed to defer 68 of the $70 million they owe Shohei Ohtani every year to whatever year it is. I mean, man, oh man, that is nuts. But quickly closing out with football. What do you want to see from Broncos training camp? They'll get the pads on this week for the first time, undoubtedly.
2: Well, I mean, I want to see the defense, you know, get their get back a little bit.
1: Ooh, a little more, huh?
2: Steal the week, really. You know, everybody was all up in arms about the Broncos offense and Waddle's doing this and Bryant's doing that and Mims this, that, and the third. And then Patrick Surtain says, hey, don't forget. And then Jonah Ellis and Nick Bonino say, don't forget. So when we stuff the run, I want the articles. I want you guys writing about this stuff too. So hopefully they'll approach it with that mentality. And they're a defense with that alpha mentality. So I would expect that they'll level out the playing field this week.
1: Admittedly, I'm taking the defense for granted. If anything, I would love to see them create some turnovers even in training camp practices. Again, we're talking about this like it's game situations, which is all we have right now is training camp practices. But I do want to see the offense continue to shine because I believe in this Broncos defense so much. If the offense is doing good things against this defense, air quotes, even in training camp practices, then I'm really going to continue to believe more and more in this offense and what Davis Webb might bring as the new play caller and what Bo might bring as a young quarterback making those strides forward and what this receiving core could look like. As Mace put it on Orange and Blue After Dark, you know, can the Broncos offense become a unit where defensive coordinators say, what options are we going to take away first? Because there's so many we have to deal with.
2: Play too high, Shell, keep everything in front of you and make them run 8 or 9 plays to score. That's going to be, you know, and that's been the recipe for the last 10 years. You know, make them make a mistake. So, but hopefully you run into that where the Broncos are like, oh, okay, we just can't give up the big play to Mims. We can't let Evan Ingram gash us. We can't let J.K. Dobbins run off for explosive runs. So, you know, that's the bright side of it. That's what it could be.
1: Yeah, let's hope. Alex, you got a thought on what you want to see from the Broncos this week?
3: I mean, just the way the Davis Webb's going to incorporate the offense, maybe we'll get a better idea of how he's going to use some of these weapons. I know it's still early on, and guys like Mims and Ingram look outstanding, but just more about the offense and the play calling situation, I'd say.
1: Yeah, this could be a lot of fun as training camp gets rolling. They will have the pads on at some point this week. I don't think there's any question about that. It's going to be a lot of fun to follow and keep it locked right here on Denver Sports 104.3 The Fan as we bring you full coverage day in and day out. Kyle, Alex, been a lot of fun. Thank you guys for letting me sit in with you.
2: 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Yeah, we'll see you soon. 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
1: I don't know. Cello probably back next Sunday. 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
0: Natera, the 1-2 pitch. And a liner into center. That's going to get down for a base hit. Churio being set around third. Charging in his trap. He will not throw home. The Brewers take a 2-1 lead on a Bryce Terang RBI single here in the eighth.
21: That call on 620 WTMJ in Milwaukee. The Brewers knock off the Angels 3-1 and lead the Cubs by 6.5 in the NL Central. Hey, you can check out Sunday Night Baseball right here on ESPN Radio. The Dodgers are featured, hosting the Red Sox at Dodger Stadium. Boston, though, going for a 3-game weekend sweep. 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First pitch around 7:15. PGA Tour, Davis Riley with a one-shot lead going into the final round of the Rocket Open. They're playing that one in Detroit.
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5: I'm Mark Robbins. The trade had been anticipated for several weeks, and Saturday night, the Tigers pulled the trigger, sending two-time AL Cy Young Award winner Tarek Skubal to the Dodgers for three top minor league prospects. Skubal joining a team already a pretty heavy favorite to win a third straight World Series. And because of how potent the Dodgers are, ESPN MLB reporter Jesse Rogers says other contenders can't give up now.
6: You know, if you have a real need, you got to go out and get it. 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You got to at least try. And I think it might mean holding back a good prospect you would have otherwise given up because, I mean, it's the Dodgers and everyone else right now.
5: It's Jesse Rogers on ESPN Radio's Game Night. If we haven't been featuring the Dodgers enough lately, well, you get them again. Dodgers hosting the Red Sox Sunday Night Baseball, 6:30 p.m. Eastern here on ESPN Radio. Boston, by the way, going for a three-game weekend sweep. NFL training camp news, charges with a new offensive coordinator. It's former Dolphins head coach Mike McDaniel. He's running the offense and making some changes, according to ESPN NFL Nation Chargers reporter Chris Rim.
7: The ball is coming out so much faster from these quarterbacks to these receivers. You can hear receivers talking about it on the field at practice. They've been coached to do things at the top of the route to get their head around quicker. Justin Herbert has changed his shotgun stance from having his right foot forward to his left foot forward.
5: That's Chris Rim earlier on ESPN Radio Game Night. Tonight, the finale of WWE's SummerSlam from Minneapolis, 6 p.m. Eastern on the app.
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0: football season almost around the corner. Pam, we are 4 days away from the Hall of Fame game. Are you excited? I know I am.
1: Would I be? I would be lying if I said yes. I am more of a, you know what? Football for me starts in September, so I will wait until then.
0: Yeah, I guess so. I don't watch preseason at all, and I don't really care one way or another. Again, Sunday morning on ESPN Radio, the ESPN app. I'm Mark Zeno. She's Pam Maldonado, presented by Progressive Insurance. All right, let's turn our attention to the Minnesota Vikings as we welcome Kevin Seifert, Vikings NFL Nation reporter. The quarterback battle between Kyler Murray and J.J. McCarthy. We were talking about this earlier, Kevin. I really don't know that this is a quarterback battle. Like, there's not a world where Kyler Murray is going to lose out to J.J. McCarthy, is there?
2: Based on what I've seen in the spring and in the first four practices of the summer, but you know, I've been saying it's an open competition in the sense that the best quarterback on the roster is going to start, and the Vikings have not yet been willing to say who that person is. We can all use our brains and our eyes to draw our own conclusions, and we're working towards that. But it would have to be a really epic collapse from based on what I've seen so far for Kyler Murray to end up having a collectively worse performance in camp than J.J. McCarthy.
1: Kevin, this is Pam here. Thank you for joining us today.

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3: I'm Chad Ryder. The Dodgers acquire another superstar with the addition of ace and two-time Cy Young Award winner Terry Skubel from the Tigers for three prospects. ESPN senior MLB insider Jeff Passan on how this trade impacts other contenders with a deadline approaching.
4: There will be teams that say we cannot beat this Dodgers team and maybe pump the brakes a little bit. But if you're the Milwaukee Brewers at this point, there has to be some kind of a rejoinder, because as good as they have been this year, as dominant as Jacob Mizorowski has looked at the front of that rotation, they are still eons behind the Dodgers when it comes to just overall talent.
3: The baseball trade deadline is tomorrow at 6 p.m. Eastern. Tarek Skubal set to make his Dodgers debut on Tuesday night against the Cubs at Wrigley Field. Tonight at Dodger Stadium, it's Sunday Night Baseball with the Dodgers looking to avoid the three-game sweep to the sizzling Red Sox, who have won eight straight series. The game is on ESPN Radio with coverage starting at 6:30 Eastern. NFL three-time Pro Bowl guard Andres Pete has announced his retirement in the first nine seasons of his career with New Orleans. WWE SummerSlam Night 2 is tonight in Minneapolis and on the ESPN app at ESPN Unlimited at 6 p.m. Eastern. The WNBA trade, the Los Angeles Sparks dealing five-time All-Star Kelsey Plum to the Phoenix Mercury for Monique Okoa-Makani, a 2027 first-rounder and a future second-rounder. One game in the W right now. It's on ABC TV early in the second quarter. The Lynx lead the Fever 38-36. Minnesota's won nine straight. Indiana's won five in a row.
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6: 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Channel 80, the Hall of Fame, is presented by Progressive Insurance. It's the Bo Brad Gilmore checking in with the two-time Hall of Famer Booker T. We've been talking about some of the stuff that went down in Night 1. We covered that main event book, so why don't we talk about the WWE Championship match. Randy Orton makes a surprise appearance at the end of that contest between CM Punk and Cody Rhodes. CM Punk retains the WWE Championship. This is a match that when you talk about, you've seen no criticism of Night One. I've seen some people out here on this one in particular, not in love with the contest, but also it was kind of an old school approach to it. I will say this though, the entrances, let's start there. The entrances were awesome. Cody Rhodes in his Guile, Lieutenant Guile out, helmet, cause he's going to be in Street Fighter playing Guile, later this year, and having that moment. And then Punk walking out to no music until he got to the stage and said, it's clobbering time. And then, bam, Cult of Personality comes out. It had a big fight feel to it. From your seat in the stadium, how are you feeling CM Punk and Cody Rhodes?
7: You know, like you say, it started off with the pageantry. Yeah. You know what I mean? Definitely had a certain feel to it. You talk about Cody, coming out with the mask on, with the big hairdo, from what, Guile, right?
6: Guile from Street Fighter.
7: That right there definitely had a great feel to it. I saw Cody's bust. It's all draped out in the Street Fighter, garb as well. But no, man, I thought that match, we got to talk about it. You know what I mean? And my thing is, I'm 100. I'm 100 all the time. I'm turned up, especially right now. I'm turned up a little bit more. As far as CM Punk, let's keep it real. Man's got to know his limitations. Clint Eastwood said that fist full of dollars. Mm-hmm. I think the next one was a few dollars more. But a man's got to know his limitations.

0: That damn Terry Funk moonsault. Throw it out. Get rid of it. That's like me saying I'm going to spin a Rooney and then hit you with that drop kick. Throw it out. Get rid of it. The thing is, CM Punk. Let's go back to CM Punk's first reign. First reign. 434 days as champion. I'm talking about that's what CM Punk had, the young legs. And I mean, CM Punk right now, he's been weathered a little bit.
1: Yeah.
0: He's been through the trenches. You know what I mean? And going out there and having a match like that definitely made you think how much does CM Punk have left in the tank? Mm-hmm. You know what I mean? He's the champion. And CM Punk got to know, even coming out, you know, with a win, he's got to know there's a huge target on his back. And these young guys are going to be hunting him like it ain't no joke. So CM Punk better get ready if he want to stick around in the WWE. I heard CM Punk said he wasn't planning on retiring no time soon. Well, sometimes you may not plan on it, but somebody may end up retiring you just on GP. So my thing is this. CM Punk, great outing. Great outing. But I don't know. What was your thoughts?
1: Yeah, well, I'm so happy you brought the moonsault up. Because I don't want to sound overcritical, but that was one of the ugliest moonsaults in the history of the business. You know what I mean? But it was 20 minutes in, book. He was selling the knee, right? So it made sense storyline-wise, but Cody caught a face full of knees from CM Punk on that moonsault. I mean, bang.
0: No, I don't know. No, he didn't. No, I don't think he caught any knees. I don't think he caught anything.
1: You don't think he hit him at all? I got to go back and see it because it looked like he got knees.
0: I don't think. I think he missed him totally. I really do. I mean, he didn't touch nothing. It was all air. my thing is, look here. I know I'm supposed to put the. Look here. I know it's my job, you know, to put the talent over. But I can't do it. I just can't do it. You know what I mean? my thing is, this match was old school, all right?
1: Yes.
0: It did have an old school feel to it. And that right there, I have no problem with. It's always going to be a spot on the show for, you know, certain matches, especially when you're trying to build up to that main event, which was Obafemi and Brock Lesnar. Every match cannot be the same. So I get it. I totally understand it. But I just, you know, not that it wasn't the greatest match in the world or anything like that. But I just do go back to the old adage there again, man's got to know his limitations. I didn't do anything in the ring that I knew I could not do 100%. It's like a lawyer asking a question. He already knows the answer. You know what I mean? So that's the mode you got to go into. You got to be thinking that way if you want to be successful, especially at that stage. Punk's 47 years old, guys. All right, I'm gonna put it out there. Hey, I'm not shying away from it. I had no idea my best work when I was between 40 and 45. All right, that number in professional wrestling is 40, between 40 and 45. And sometimes you start losing a step, you know, around that 45 age mark. That's all it is. That's all it is. Punk is going to have to evaluate what he wants to do in the future because he got guys like Obafemi running around, foaming at the mouth, you know, chomping at the bit, waiting to take that spot. That's all I'm saying. Be careful, son.
1: I'm with you. We're actually going to hear from CM Punk here in just a second, but I did go back and look at the moonsault while you were talking. You're absolutely correct. It was all air. There was no contact. At all.
0: Oh. You can't edit it. You know, you can't even make AI fix it.
1: Chat GPT CM Punk will be working overtime. Let's listen to what Punk said, though, about his SummerSlam victory on the after show.
2: I want Obafemi, without a doubt, is the future. future. That does not mean that I am not the present. And be careful what you try to open underneath the Christmas tree. You may not like what you get. Oba is fantastic. My experience trumps his ability. Oba hasn't picked what champion he wants to go after. If he wants to wallow in obscurity, go after Roman. If you want to live under the bright lights, come after the real champ.
1: Whoa, okay. Fire. Coming up, fire. Obscurity if you're going against Roman Reigns, and in the spotlight if you go against the real world's champion, CM Punk.
0: You know, at the end of the day, I think Oba Femi's going to beat them both. And what would be so spectacular if they could fix it this way, if they could somehow finagle it, if Oba can do it all in the same night.
1: Beat them both for the both titles in the same night.
0: How sweet would that be?
1: That would be quite the push.
0: I'm just trying to manifest, you know, something like that. But CM Punk, he, big words from CM Punk. And the thing is, I get it. You got to talk yourself up, man. You got to talk a big game. You know, one thing about this business, it's fight or flight. It really is, especially at this stage where CM Punk is right now. It's fight or flight. And it is truly about going out on your shield in this business. So I can see CM Punk versus Oba Femi, you know, big PLE event, Vic Joseph, Booker T on the call, WWE radio. Oh, my God, man. I don't know how long it's going to last. But if I'm a betting man, I'm putting a whole house on Oba Femi to come out and new champion. Oba Femi took this route, you know, not by necessity or anything like that, but he took this route to go after Brock Lesnar because of history, because of legacy. I think if Oba Femi wanted to, he could have easily been in the title picture. Yeah. You know what I mean? Going after CM Punk or going after Roman at this point in time, right here at SummerSlam. But he chose to put that to the side to take on Brock Lesnar. And that right there, you know, that was a gamble. You know what I mean? Because Brock Lesnar could have easily walked out with a victory. So close to walking out with a victory. But my thing is, Oba Femi, he's the future, but more importantly, he's the present.
1: Yeah.
0: And everybody right now has been put on notice that it's a new sheriff in town, and his name is Oba Femi.
1: He said, "Destiny, she will not forget me," is what Oba Femi said after his main event victory at SummerSlam. We're going to talk more about night one here on the countdown to SummerSlam night two on ESPN Radio, the ESPN app, and SiriusXM Channel 80.
0: Oh, yeah, man.
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4: 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In Boulder, Deion's got two new coordinators, another portal overhaul, and Julian Lewis trying to prove he's the guy after a 3-9 disaster. 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

0: Rocky Road. He's a former Golden Gloves boxer as well.
1: Oh, there you go.
0: I just want to throw it. Rocky.
1: Rocky. I like it. I see what you did.
0: I felt that. But
1: football player.
0: Mm-hmm. Yeah. You talk about all the iterations of Baron Corbin, everything that he went through, all the different, you know, labels. One thing about Baron Corbin, all utility, that army Swiss, that Swiss Army knife, guy that could pretty much whatever role you needed him to play, from GM to worker to happy to sad to whatever you needed him to play, he could actually go out there and do it. How many times? This is one of my questions right here. How many times you heard about Baron Corbin being on the shelf? Laid up, injury prone, hurt. How many times?
1: No, I don't remember many at all.
0: None. He was a guy that could actually go out there and get the work done, no matter whatever you needed him to do. You can't blame Baron Corbin for the positions that he's playing, the roles that he's playing. Those are jobs. Those are scripts that he's given, and he had to take that script and say, "Let me go out here and make this the best I possibly can. I'm talking about do this to the best of my ability." No matter what it is, you cannot doubt that Baron Corbin did anything other than that when he got the task. All right. So I say you put him in a different role. You give him a more definitive role as that heel, as that guy, because Baron, he ain't looking for clickbait or anything like that. He ain't looking to be, you know, the guy that everybody's talking nice about him. He don't mind playing the bad guy role. Give him that bad guy role with someone like Trick Williams. And I really think we could actually see what Baron Corbin really bring to the table as a heel, working with this young guy like Trick Williams and putting him in that position that I know the company want to get him to as well. So Trick Williams is not going to have a better dance partner here at SummerSlam Night 2 than someone like Baron Corbin.
1: Well, and I think that what you're speaking to is the importance of this industry is being a guy who the company knows, no matter what, if we give this to Book, if we give this to Baron, if we give this to Trick, if we give this to Miz, if we give this to whomever, we know they're going to go out there and they're going to elevate what's given to them. One, they're going to elevate it. They're going to make it better. They're going to make it their own, and they'll always be there to deliver. And that's a really important thing from a company standpoint, is knowing that. And we experience even at Reality Wrestling, like, oh, we know that we can put them in there with X and we'll get a good match. Like, they'll figure it out. They'll figure out the psychology of it, right? It's so important. And to me, though, this is Trick Willie's, you know, first SummerSlam. First one. You know, we talked yesterday about your first SummerSlam experience, and it was in a pretty big spot as well. What advice would you give Trick Williams if he were to call you right now and say, "Hey, Unc, I need to know, like, what do I need to go out there and expect at SummerSlam?"
0: You know, it's a big night for Trick. You know, coming in as champ, you know, fresh, you know, the crowd is going to be buzzing. It's going to be, you know, electric. You know, in the building when they play that music, you know, him, Trick making that walk, and then the bell rings. Oh, man, you got to dial in. You got to get all those butterflies to line up and fly straight, you know, in that moment, because they're going to be all over the place. You know, executing is going to be very, very important for someone like Trick Williams in this situation. This is perhaps the biggest night of Trick Williams' young career. Seriously, this night right here. But I tell you what, with Baron Corbin, you know, on the other side, you know, of the ring, I think it's going to be a whole lot easier for him. But Trick has to go out and deliver. I would tell him, man, don't do anything you got to think about. Anything that you got to, you know, you thought about practicing, throw it out. Go out there and do what you do best and do that only. It's going to be a trial and tribulation for Trick, but I think he's going to pass the test.
1: I think so, too. I mean, I'm excited to see those two guys go in there and lock horns and see, like, what Baron Corbin has learned since he's been out of the WWE. Because I know he's done stuff other places, and sometimes, you know this, when you have those outside experiences, it can actually elevate you when you come into the WWE, because you have a different perspective about you. You've tried out different things. You know yourself maybe a little bit stronger as a performer without working without a net. You know, when you're out there trying to figure it out on your own, you saw it happen for Cody. You saw it happen for Drew. So many people went away and came back. They came back a better performer.
0: You got to think about this right here. You know, going out there, I agree with you on that. But you got to think about this right here. You talk about Trick Williams and this being the biggest position that he's, you know, ever been in. This is the biggest match of his career. I don't think Baron Corbin's been in this position either.
1: I think that's a good point.
0: This is the first time for Baron Corbin being in this position at SummerSlam in a match of this magnitude where it ain't happy Corbin or sad Corbin. This is a totally different guy. This is a clean slate for Baron Corbin to go out there and show the world who he really is. That's what I think this is. That's the opportunity that both men have. Both men have a huge opportunity. And I think the opportunity, honestly, for Baron Corbin is bigger than Trick Williams.
1: So let me ask you this. I know you don't like booking the show, but if you were to, does it mean more for Trick to retain or for Baron to win?
0: Man, that's a tough question, Brad.
1: Yeah.
0: That's really a tough question. You know, right now, Trick Williams have maximum momentum right now. Everything with Trick Williams equals dollar signs. You know what I mean? So it's hard to want to derail that train and say, let's put it on Baron Corbin and let Trick Williams, you know, start all over from scratch. You know, I don't know if we want to do that. Yeah. You know what I mean? So I don't want to book this thing or anything like that. I'm going to sit there in the booth, me and Vic Joseph, and we're going to watch this thing play out just like all the fans on WWE Radio on Sirius XM. So that's the only thing that I'm going to be doing.
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4: 5 years, 70 million. That's Denver's reported offer. Pete and Watson's camp allegedly wants more than 25 a year. Milwaukee, the Clippers, and Atlanta are all pushing for a sign and trade. And word is Watson might just take the QO, play for 6.5 mil, and bet on himself next summer. So what happens next? Does Watson blink? Does Denver budge? Or does somebody swoop in and take him? 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

0: recipe for success moving forward, and 25th, the lowest ranking for the Chiefs run game in the last five seasons. Let's hear from Dan Graziano at Chiefs training camp in St. Joe's, Missouri, why the Chiefs are excited, because Mahomes is moving around, so maybe we shouldn't exclude the idea of that run number being duplicated in 2026.
1: The Chiefs are extremely excited about the way Patrick Mahomes looks and is running around in practice coming off of that torn ACL he suffered late last year. His rehab program throughout the summer was excellent. He stayed committed to it, and he still is. He's wearing a brace on his left leg that he's obviously still getting used to. But during practice, he runs around and tests it out, rolls out to his left, and throws off that foot. He has set a week one goal. The team is not ready to commit to that yet, but it's clear that they're hopeful for it and that it's a real possibility.
2: Well, I think it was encouraging, Mia, when he was out on the field in the spring. That, to me, was a good sign. We're going to have to see him in a game setting. Now, Andy Reid, if you look at track record, he has not shied away from putting starters into preseason games. So if they feel Mahomes has progressed enough, I would expect to maybe see a drive or two out of him in the preseason so he could test the waters before they actually get into meaningful games. But going back to your running numbers, it's not to me about what Mahomes could do as a runner, meaning I'm not looking for him to run for 8 yards up the field, to shorten things for a second or third down.
0: He's not just Lamar Jackson.
2: Correct, exactly. But he needs the mobility, to Dan's point, who we just heard from, to extend plays, because that's what makes him dangerous, where the pass rushers have to continue to chase him sideline to sideline. So that's the facet I want to see return, so that he can extend plays and give room for the wide receivers and the tight ends to run further down the field. But to expect Mahomes to all of a sudden start taking off ad nauseum, I think is a little unrealistic. And I don't even think the Chiefs are banking on that returning to form. It's more of, can he shift the pocket and give the defense something to think about?
0: So last year he was extending on average 30 yards per contest, scrambling and moving about because his receivers couldn't actually win one-on-one matchups and get open, is the reality of the situation. And that is where, yes, to your point, I'm not suggesting with that 30 rushing yards per game that Patrick Mahomes needs to don the Jaden Daniels or Lamar Jackson cape and be a mobile quarterback, or even try to be Josh Allen for that matter. But what I am suggesting is that because they got little to no production from their run game, the quarterback was expected to extend plays because everyone knew they could tee off on the Chiefs because they were turning to their passing offense. And so that is where Mahomes had to turn to that God-given athletic ability and scramble for more yards on the ground.
2: And that's why adding Walker from Seattle is a huge game changer from the standpoint of they have a running back, Mia, that could get 20 to 25 touches a game. Okay, he could get 20 carries, get 5 receptions. He's decent as a receiver out of the backfield based on what we saw his usage in Seattle. So if you figure you have a workhorse, you have somebody that can do the heavy lifting as a conventional runner, then you are taking that off the shoulders of Patrick Mahomes, and you're giving defenses to think a little bit differently in terms of what they need to do when trying to slow down this Chiefs offense. And you're also then not worrying about, are my wide receivers consistently getting open? Are they winning the one-on-one battles? All you need to do is you need to win up front to give Walker some lanes. And keep in mind, when Andy Reid was the head coach of the Eagles, okay, they had a guy by the name of Brian Westbrook, okay? And as good as Donovan McNabb was and all of those other wide receivers, Westbrook was the tone setter. Maybe Reid is going a little old school here this season, Mia, so that the Chiefs can swing their momentum back to what we saw 2 years ago.
0: Well, that is certainly the trend league-wide, is it not, with all these 12 and 13 personnel looks being suggested because the Los Angeles Rams deployed heavier personnel down the home stretch of last season. You saw the run on tight ends, day two of the NFL draft, the Chiefs making their move in that department, or at least waving the flag to suggest they will evolve on the offensive side of the ball by signing Kenneth Walker, the Super Bowl MVP in free agency. One quick note on the defense, though, Lance, because Steve Spagnuolo, undoubtedly, if not the, he's number two, maybe number three at worst, best defensive coordinators in the game over the last decade. The Chiefs last year were 28th in turnover differential. And I know earlier today on game day here on ESPN Radio, you were critical of the Jags, 31 turnovers. That can't be replicated year over year. You can't bottle that up and sustain that sort of success. In the inverse of that, though, for the Chiefs to have just 14 turnovers 1 year ago and have 14 again this upcoming season, I don't see that being duplicated. I think the ball starts to bounce their way a little bit more on defense.
2: I would hope that the law of average would shift the opposite way. Once again, from my years covering the NFL, I have seen a team that was number one in turnover differential go to 30th the following year. And then I've seen the opposite. So it's not unheard of to make extreme shifts from 1 year to another. But Spags' defense was sixth in scoring. So from a fundamental standpoint, Mia, they have been very steady. But in order to assist an offense that's not explosive, that's not putting up 30 points a game, they're more in the 22 to 23 point barometer. Yeah, I agree with you. They need to shorten the field and they need to take the ball away at a higher rate. It starts with Chris Jones. Okay, can he get to the quarterback? And then it piles through their linebacking core as well as a secondary that has changed some personnel this year. So it's a little bit of a work in progress for Spags, but he is known for pushing the right buttons. I saw him up close and personal. He was the Giants defensive coordinator. He's been with the Saints. He's been around the league. And you'd be hard-pressed to find multiple years where his units struggle.
0: Of course, the Chiefs will have to adjust to life without Trent McDuffie, without Jalen Watson, as old friend L'Jarius Sneed has returned to man that cornerback spot opposite first-round rookie Mansoor Delane. And so Steve Spagnuolo, Chris Jones, George Karlaftis will be bringing in some new corners, new defensive backs into the fold to go along with the veteran Sneed. The ESPN app is home for every WWE premium live event, including this weekend SummerSlam. 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